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2: Welcome to Science, Scripture, and Salvation, a radio ministry of the Institute for Creation Research. In this program, we want to encourage you in your Christian faith by showing how scientific evidence supports the Bible, particularly the Genesis account. The book of Genesis lays the foundation for all matters addressed in the rest of the Bible: the nature of God, His sovereignty in creation, man's purpose, sin, marriage, family, and why we need a Savior are all introduced and explained in Genesis. When we see that the first and most foundational book of the Bible can be trusted in all matters, including science, it builds confidence in the rest of the inspired Word all the way to Revelation. On today's show, we'll hear from Dr. Jake Hebert, physicist and research associate with the Institute for Creation Research. Here's Dr. Hebert.
3: On July 4th, 2012, scientists at the Large Hadron Collider announced the likely detection of what is called the Higgs boson, which has been nicknamed by some the God particle. And this particle was the last remaining elementary particle to be predicted by what is called the Standard Model of Particle Physics. Now, some were quick to claim that the discovery of this particle was a blow to the Christian faith. There was one Cambridge University professor who said this was another nail in the coffin of religion. And there was a well-known theoretical physicist and popularizer of science who implied, if he didn't outright state, that the Higgs boson was the particle that caused the Big Bang. But where does the reality end and the hype begin? Well, in order to get a feel for this subject, we have to cover some very basic background material. Generally speaking, you can classify particles into two categories based on the quantum mechanical rules they obey. One group is called fermions, and the second is called bosons. And the Higgs particle is called a boson because it falls into the second group. Well, what is a particle anyway? Well, there's a branch of physics called particle physics. And in this view, in this field of physics, you see it's really the fields that are fundamental. There are these quantities called fields. And if you've had a high school physics or college class, you may remember that when you studied electricity and magnetism, that the idea of an electric field was represented by drawings with lines, and the lines had little arrows on them. And so the directions of the arrows indicated the direction of the electric field at that location, and how close together the lines were at a given location tells you the relative size or strength of the field at that location. Well, the electric field is one kind of field, but the field associated with the Higgs boson is another kind, what they call a scalar field. And the Higgs boson, roughly speaking, is a ripple in this quantity called the Higgs field. Now, of course, this was all of great interest to theoretical physicists, but what about the claims that this discovery is a blow to religion or that it somehow proves the Big Bang? Well, these are simply outrageous exaggerations, and I'd like to explain why. Now, however, first, I will candidly admit I'm not a particle physicist. Yes, I am a physicist, but this particular branch of physics isn't my specialty. So in a sense, when I was studying this issue, I was something of a layman myself. And also, I didn't really think they were going to find the Higgs boson. When I was in grad school, they were still looking for it. And I was working in a completely different branch of physics. And I was basically kind of biased against the Higgs particle and the Standard Model because of that nickname, the God particle. As far as I'm concerned, it's sacrilegious and blasphemous. And so I had a bias against it. And of course, you can see why, right? With a nickname like that, surely the Higgs boson and the Standard Model had to be inherently atheistic, right? Well, it turns out that wasn't really the case. In fact, one of the leading researchers looking for the Higgs boson said he can't stand that nickname. He says that even though he's not particularly religious himself, he felt that name was an inappropriate slap in the face to religious believers. And even physicist Peter Higgs, for whom the particle was named, feels basically the same way, even though he's a professing atheist. So when this announcement was made, I began diligently searching for and reading articles that explained what those who were experts in this field thought about the Higgs boson. And it very quickly became obvious that these hyped claims were unsubstantiated. And I want to encourage you, as lay people out there who are listening to this radio broadcast, you can do the same thing. You too can learn to find problems in evolutionary arguments. Most of the problems in evolutionary claims are not in the mathematical details although that's sometimes the case, but rather they're usually basic logical fallacies that you can learn to spot with a little practice. So why were they claiming that the Higgs boson was a death blow to religion? Well, really, I'm not sure. There doesn't seem to be any real basis for it, and it seems like the people who were making those claims were basically shooting from the hip. But there was another claim made at the time that the Higgs boson was the cause of the Big Bang itself. Now, that is another matter. Obviously, we at ICR reject the Big Bang because it's patently unbiblical, not to mention that it's got lots of scientific problems. But if they were claiming that they had discovered the cause of the Big Bang or found evidence for the cause of the Big Bang, then that's another matter entirely, and that really would seem to be a challenge to a straightforward reading of Scripture and to the Christian faith. So where did this idea come from, that the Higgs boson was the cause of the Big Bang? Well, it came from theoretical physicist and science popularizer Michio Kaku. Now, you've probably seen him on TV. He's the Japanese-American physicist who has the sort of long white hair. Well, the day after the announcement of the Higgs boson discovery, he wrote an editorial in the Wall Street Journal entitled "The Spark That Caused the Big Bang." Now, let's say you saw that headline on July 5th, 2012, the day after the discovery was announced. What are you going to think? Well, of course, you're going to think that the Higgs boson is what caused the Big Bang. And that's what Kaku seemed to be saying. Now, if you read the fine print, which most people don't, unfortunately, he does acknowledge that the Big Bang was supposedly caused by a particle, or really more precisely by a field like the Higgs field, but that was no doubt lost on most people. And we're going to talk a little bit more about this in the next section.
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3: Well, here we are talking about the Higgs boson and the impression that a lot of people had that the Higgs boson was the cause of the Big Bang, or that somehow the discovery of the Higgs boson was support for the Big Bang. Well, as we said in the first segment, this idea came about largely because theoretical physicist and a science popularizer Michio Kaku wrote an editorial in the Wall Street Journal entitled "The Spark That Caused the Big Bang." And basically, he seemed to be saying in that article that the Higgs boson is what caused the Big Bang. Now, again, if you read the fine print, which most people don't, he sort of hedges on that. He admits that it's really something like the Higgs field that is supposed to cause the Big Bang, but most people didn't pick up on that. And he did something very similar in a CNN interview with Ashley Banfield. And in the interview, Ms. Banfield says to Kaku that the discovery of the Higgs boson could be the start of a very big conversation and that it could somehow disprove religion. Well, Kaku did nothing to dispel this erroneous notion. He agrees with her, and he goes on this long-winded speech about the Higgs boson that basically goes all over the place. He has snippets of inflation theory, which is part of the Big Bang model, thrown in there, even though he doesn't call it that. He starts talking about parallel universes, and he even talks about Elvis Presley still being alive in a parallel universe somewhere. So he goes all over the place in this little interview. By the way, you can watch this on YouTube. It's still on in the internet. And from that interview, he gave a whole lot of people the impression that the Higgs boson, which had just been discovered, was the cause of the Big Bang. Well, there's just one small problem with this. Nobody believes that the Higgs boson caused the Big Bang. Even the Big Bang advocates themselves don't believe that. Now, they may have believed that in the past, but they certainly don't believe that today. Now, they do believe, many of them, that the Big Bang was caused by a field similar to the Higgs field that they call the inflaton, but they've ruled out the Higgs field as being the cause because it doesn't have the right properties. In fact, the field that they think caused the Big Bang hasn't even been shown to exist. So even militant Big Bang advocates have acknowledged this. Lawrence Krauss, he's a very militant anti-theist. He's a Big Bang proponent. Even he has acknowledged that the discovery of the Higgs particle does not explain why the alleged Big Bang would have happened. And Keiku was brutally criticized by other physicists for his misleading statements. There's a particle physicist named Matt Strassler who has a blog of his called Of Particular Significance. He's a particle physicist. His blog is Particular Significance. Get it? Okay. But on his blog, he wrote this anguished article entitled Why, Professor Keiku? Why? And he basically castigated Keiku for what he described as spectacular distortions. And so the bottom line is, despite some of the hype you may have heard, the Higgs boson doesn't prove the Big Bang. Now, there is a subtle tangential connection between the Big Bang model and the Higgs boson, but even a secular media outlet acknowledged there's no direct evidence for this hypothetical connection. So yes, the discovery of the Higgs boson is a great triumph for particle physics, but the claim that it's a nail in the coffin of Christianity is unsubstantiated hype. Now, of course, there's a lot more we could say about this. We have an article online at ICR.org entitled The Higgs Boson and the Big Bang that you can freely read if you'd like to read more about this. And we also have a number of great resources to help you to learn to think critically and to spot problems and arguments made by uniformitarian and evolutionary scientists. And with practice, you can do this. And again, most of these problems with these claims are not within the details of the mathematics themselves, although sometimes that's the case. Now, some of my research right now deals with that. Although when you really get down to it, the mistakes I'm seeing, even though they're mathematical, ultimately they're logical mistakes anyway. The real problem that they make is that these evolutionary arguments are riddled with unspoken assumptions and logical fallacies. And just remember that we should give glory to the God who really did create everything, as we are told in Genesis, and not to a so-called God particle.
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1: A few clouds tonight and 7 degrees. Tomorrow, a mix of sun and cloud, a high of 21. Showers on Monday, 19 degrees. And then on Tuesday, cloudy with a chance of showers and a high of 19. Current weather conditions and the 7-day forecast can be found anytime on your Discover West Van app. I'm Judy Peters.
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2: A few clouds tonight and 7 degrees. Tomorrow, a mix of sun and cloud, a high of 21. Showers on Monday, 19 degrees. And then on Tuesday, cloudy with a chance of showers and a high of 19. Current weather conditions and the 7-day forecast can be found anytime on your Discover West Man app. I'm Judy Peters.
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3: Hi there, my friend. My name's Harold Giesbrecht, and on behalf of One Hope Canada and Prairie Grove Promotions, I want to welcome you to this edition of Heart of the South.

This weekend is Father's Day, and on the program this weekend, our theme is Daddy's on Tour. Throughout the next several months, a significant part of the Heart of the South listening area will have the opportunity to catch Southern Gospel concerts as groups tour through our areas. And so this weekend, we're going to look at that with a special focus on the daddies in those groups that are touring. And our special feature on the program is coming up just before the end of Hour 2 called the Heart of the South Grand Finale. And we're going to feature music by Jeff Easter, who generally sings with his wife, Sherry. But on this Father's Day special, we'll highlight a project that Jeff recorded with his dad, James Easter. Well, Jeff Easter and his wife, Sherry, have a song that reached the top five just recently. And it's on this theme of Father's Day. And it's waiting for us right after this. In our first package of the program, we'll feature a couple of groups that you can catch in concert this very week if you are in either North Dakota or Manitoba, as well as a group that just toured through Alberta. First up, it's Jeff and Sherry Easter, kicking off our Father's Day special, a song that reached number four in April, The Only Way He Knew How. For

The Only Way He Knew How. That's Jeff and Sherry Easter, a song that charted at number 4 in April. Now, Jeff Easter and his dad, James, will be coming up in the Heart of the South grand finale with 3 songs off their album, Like Father, Like Son. And Jeff Easter and his wife, Sherry, will be on a historic gospel music cruise in September. We'll tell you all about it later on in the program. Well, here's a song that could be my story as well. It's the Liberty Quartet with Made It Mine.

0: made it mine. That's the Liberty Quartet, a group that just recently toured through Alberta. They make their home in Boise, Idaho. The group up next makes their home in North Carolina, and they are singing in Bismarck, North Dakota on Wednesday night. The three Heath brothers and Nicholas, Christian, and Clayton are generally joined on tour by their dad, Jonathan Heath, who actually pastors as well in North Carolina. Well, the parents of the three Heath brothers faced a critical decision in the months before the twins were born. Nicholas Heath tells us the story.
1: When our mom was expecting my twin brothers, the doctors found a problem. Baby A was growing just fine, but baby B had stopped growing. My parents were heartbroken, so they went to a specialist, and the specialist said, option number one, you could terminate the pregnancy. My parents said, absolutely not. We believe that God is the giver of life, and we will take whatever He gives us. That day, our parents could have chosen to abort half the pregnancy, and as a result, our brother Christian wouldn't be here. This is why when we hear the subject of abortion, we take it personally.
0: That's Nicholas Heath, joined here by his twin brothers Christian and Clayton, a song called We Choose Life.

We Choose Life. That's music of the Three Heath Brothers. And your chance to catch them is Wednesday night at 7 in Bismarck, North Dakota. I realize that's a significant drive for all of the Heart of the South listening area, but the Three Heath Brothers are certainly a well-loved group wherever they get a chance to sing. Friday night in Winkler is the Thousand Oaks Gospel Camp. Glory Bound singing there, Boundless Love, the Gospel Echoes, as well as the Fair Family Band. Here that they come. This features the daddy of this group, James Fair, with Give Them All to Jesus. Are you

0: give them all to Jesus. That's music of the Fair Family Band. And your chance to catch the daddy of this bunch, James Fair, his wife Heather, and their 11 kids is this coming Friday through Sunday at the Winkler Park and Exhibition Grounds as part of the Thousand Oaks Gospel Camp. That concludes our look at Daddy's coming on tour in June. We look next at July and a group singing within a relatively short drive of our listeners in Ontario. The Torchmen coming up next. Between now and then, it's time for the Southern Gospel Concert Connection. Our weekly 60-second look at area concerts is coming right up. Welcome to the Southern Gospel Concert Connection, our weekly 60-second look at Manitoba Gospel Concerts, right here on Golden West Radio. Coming up Wednesday night, the three Heath brothers are singing in Bismarck, North Dakota. I realize that's quite a drive from Manitoba, but at the three Heath brothers concert in Winnipeg a year ago, we actually had a family from Bismarck, North Dakota come to that concert, and so they are the folks that are bringing in the three Heath brothers to Bismarck, North Dakota on Wednesday night at 7. Friday night at 7:30, the Thousand Oaks Gospel Camp kicks off in Winkler. It's a full weekend of gospel music, including the Fair Family Band, the Peters Family, the Brandenburgers from New Haven, Indiana, Glory Bound, and Special Children's Ministry with Uncle Harold Field. All happening Friday through Sunday at the Winkler Park and Exhibition Grounds, sort of on the northwest corner of Winkler. Let's get back to music on our Father's Day special. We're calling it Daddy's on Tour. Well, John Heisey is the daddy to two growing daughters. John sings bass for the Torchmen Quartet and is featured on the song coming up next, That's What I've Been Talking About. I asked John if he knew who had written the song.
1: Sure. I know the author quite well. It's me. Yeah, no, I wrote that several years ago, and the story is that my grandfather, when he was close to the end of his life, he was a pastor for 50 years, and one of the things that kind of stuck in my mind was one time we found him, he's just constantly reading his Bible. You know, at his age, he had read it hundreds of times all the way from cover to cover, but he was excited because it was actually going to be reality soon for him. And so that's sort of where that song came about. It's, we always read the Bible stories and, think about, Moses happened thousands of years ago. But at some point, we will actually be in heaven, and they will be there just as you and I are sitting here talking about the song tonight. So.
0: That's John Heisey, joined here by the rest of the Torchmen. This is from an album called At the Cross.

That's what I've been talking about. That's music of the Torchman Quartet. And again, the Torchman at Muskoka Bible Center, Friday, July 3rd. Saturday, July 4th, the Collingsworth family embark on an Alaskan cruise. And they're on that cruise from the 4th through the 11th. Here they come with a song that we might consider their purpose statement. We will serve the Lord.

We will serve the Lord. That's music of the Cullingsworth family. And, of course, the daddy of the Cullingsworth family, Phil Cullingsworth Sr. and the Cullingsworth family on a gospel music cruise to Alaska, joined by Greater Vision. One of their recent number one songs hit the top of the charts in April of 2023. Here it comes. It's called Older People.

0: Older People, that's music of Greater Vision, number one in April of 2023. And your chance to see Greater Vision is July 4 through 11 on the Inspiration Encounter Cruise with the Collingsworth family. Well, the weekend that Gospel Cruise returns to port is the same weekend of the Love Gospel Jamboree. Rachel Dansock in concert in Love, Saskatchewan, as well as the Giesbrecht family and other gospel groups. But in order to be able to enjoy all that music, you'll need to find Love, Saskatchewan. Well, the Giesbrecht family here to sing a song called Love Found Me right after this.
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3: A few clouds tonight and 7 degrees. Tomorrow, a mix of sun and cloud, a high of 21. Showers on Monday, 19 degrees, and then on Tuesday, cloudy with a chance of showers and a high of 19. Current weather conditions and the 7-day forecast can be found anytime on your Discover Westman app. I'm Judy Peters.
0: It's Daddy's on Tour on the program this weekend and the second weekend in July. The Giesbrecht family singing in Love, Saskatchewan at the Love Gospel Jamboree. They're coming up with a song called Love Found Me. Jeremiah Giesbrecht talked about writing the song.
4: I was really inspired a few years ago by Fanny Crosby, just learning how many hymns she had written. And I remember praying, wow, God, can you help us do that too? And seeing he says he used foolish things to confound the wise, we didn't feel capable, but God helps the helpless. So, and I was just praying a while ago. We were supposed to sing at a church marriage banquet, and it seemed like all the love songs, the Christian love songs, had been done already, so we just were praying, and praying for a song, God, give me the words, and the words wouldn't come, and I was just cleaning up the house with the children. I said, hey, my wife Melanie, she went out to do some grocery shopping in town, and I said, let's surprise Mom, me and the children, and when she gets back, we'll have the house all cleaned up. And then while we were cleaning up, these words came at me, and we just wrote Love Found Me, the song Love Found Me on the album. That one kind of stands out. And we just put the tune together as a family. I remember, I think my Jira, he's the bass player, he kind of helped me develop the tune mostly. And yeah.
0: That's Jeremiah Giesbrecht, joined here by his wife Melanie and their 10 kids.
5: Love's

0: Love Found Me. That's music of the Giesbrecht family. And if you find love, as in love Saskatchewan, and are there the second weekend in July, you've got a chance to catch the Giesbrecht family in concert. That same weekend, the Craigans are touring Minnesota. And a couple of daddies on tour with the Craigans. Ray Craigan, former pastor, will be featured shortly in the song Psalm 23. His son Jordan Craigan and Jordan's family in the group as well. Here they come, the Craigans. This is off their album Monday Faith.
1: The Lord is my shepherd, I shall not want.

Psalm 23. That's music of the Cragans featuring Ray Cragan, who's the dad of group leader Jordan Cragan. Your chance to catch the Cragans in concert July 10th in Fairmont, Minnesota, July 11th in Hinckley, Minnesota, and July 12th in Storden, Minnesota. In Minnesota on July 12th as well, the Irwins in concert singing in Ham Lake at Radisson Road Baptist Church. And of course, the Irwins' roots go back to the days when they traveled with their daddy, evangelist Dennis Irwin. Here's a song that puts to music what I suspect many people said in those years of Dennis Irwin's evangelistic ministry, "I choose to be a Christian." I was

0: I Choose to Be a Christian. That's music of the Irwins. They're scheduled to be in Minnesota on Sunday, July 12th, singing at Radisson Road Baptist Church in Ham Lake, Minnesota. The following weekend is the Willow Creek Gospel Jamboree. Who's all scheduled to be there? Well, a couple of daddies that sing together in the Doe family. They're here with a song called Only Gone From Our Sight right after this.
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0: Our musical journey through Daddies on Tour has arrived at the weekend of July 17th, the weekend of the Willow Creek Gospel Jamboree. There are usually four or five groups in concert at that event, and this year the lineup includes the Joyful Melody Trio as well as the Doe Family. Here they come. This is off their album, Harvest Time.

0: Only Gone From Our Sight. That's music of the Doe Family. And if you enjoyed that and want to hear more, be in Granham, Alberta, July 17th and 18th, well, even on the morning of the 19th, for the Willow Creek Gospel Music Jamboree. That same weekend, IMC's Retreat at Sea 2026 Alaska Cruise sails from Seattle, Washington. And on that cruise, Taranda Green, Point of Grace, as well as Scotty Inman. Scotty spent a couple of decades singing in the Triumphant Quartet, and a song that he and his father, Clayton Inman, would often sing together had its roots in contemporary Christian music, the song He Is. Clayton talked about the challenge of learning such a unique song.
1: Yeah, this song was actually written back in the mid-90s. A group called Aaron and Jeffrey, who was a contemporary group at the time, recorded the song. Jeffrey Benward and Jeff Sylvie co-wrote the song. You know what? It was one. You can't argue with the Bible. If you argue with the Bible, there's a problem. And this song is nothing but Bible. It's Bible all the way through, the attributes of God. And Jeffrey Benward was the second half of that duo that originally recorded the song back in 95 as a father and son team. So when we were back in 2005, we were looking to record the song, and we just kind of threw it out there as to the guys, you know, is it okay if we do a father and son song? Because we were looking for one, and we couldn't find one. We thought, what about this one here? So I tried to learn it. If you've ever tried to learn a song, you find a song that has a verse, chorus. Well, once you learn the chorus, all you have to worry about is the verses. Okay, this song has no choruses. It's the same thing. There are no repeats. So it was so difficult for me to learn because it took forever to learn a song. Now, Scotty was helping me out. He got it right away. But it's just his young memory as opposed to my old memory. But you know what? It's been a tremendous song since the first day. People get it. You know, they get it. And you know, here's what's funny. When you first start singing it to a new crowd, they hear you going through the books, you know, Genesis. But when you get around the area of the Bible, Habakkuk, Nahum, a lot of people aren't really grasping what's going on because, not a lot of people have been in that area of the Bible before. But when you get to when we get to Matthew, Mark, Luke, and John, you know, and start counting them down from there, you see their eyes light up like, I know where they're going with this. And they start counting it down. When you get to Revelation, man, they're into it by then. But it's a well-written song by Jeff Silver and Jeffrey Benward.
0: That's Clayton Inman. Here he comes, joined by his son, Scotty.
2: In Genesis, he's the breath of life. In Exodus, the Passover lamb. In Leviticus,
0: Scotty.
2: In Genesis,

0: is. That's music of the Triumphant Quartet. Scotty Inman singing together with his daddy, Clayton Inman. They spent more than two decades singing side by side in the Triumphant Quartet. Scotty Inman now singing as a soloist and scheduled to sing at IMC's Retreat at Sea 2026 Alaska Cruise from July 18th through the 25th. Joining Scotty on that cruise, Taranda Green, Point of Grace, Uriel Vega, and Gold City. They're going to sing for us, kicking off hour two right after this.
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2: A few clouds tonight and 7 degrees. Tomorrow, a mix of sun and cloud, a high of 21. Showers on Monday, 19 degrees. And then on Tuesday, cloudy with a chance of showers and a high of 19. Current weather conditions and the 7-day forecast can be found anytime on your Discover Westman app. I'm Judy Peters.

0: South.
1: Welcome to Hour 2 of Heart of the South. It's our Father's Day special on the program. We're calling it Daddy's on Tour. Well, from 2002 to 2014, Daniel Riley stood on stage with his daddy, Tim Riley, and the group Gold City, one of the most successful quartets in Southern gospel music. Here's one of their classics based on Romans 8. If God be for us, who could be against us? Yeah.

0: If God Be For Us, that's music of Gold City, a song written by Squire Parsons. Gold City first recorded that one in 1992 on their album called Pillars of Faith. That was back when Doug Riley was playing drums and his daddy, Tim Riley, singing bass. And Gold City will be cruising to Alaska with IMC's Retreat at Sea 2026 Alaska Cruise, July 18th through the 25th. During that time, from July 22nd through the 25th, Canada's Double Portion will be singing at a family camp in western Saskatchewan. Canada's Double Portion, of course, led by Daddy of Ten, Duncan Hemmerling. Duncan wrote a song about how the faith and service of his father inspired him.
1: Faithful to the Call is probably the most personal song, I guess, in the fact that I kind of wrote it in honor of my dad, who was a pastor with a young family that got starved out in a little community. And so he bought a farm as his way of making a living. Now, I'm an only son, supposed to take over the farm, but that's...
2: Horrible failure.
1: That's just not where my heart is. My heart's in ministry. And so I remember the last church he pastored had an old wooden pulpit that he'd preach behind. My dad's pretty straight-laced, black and white, preached a simple gospel, nothing fancy, likes the old ways. And so, you know, he isn't really willing to change a whole lot.
2: He's really firm in his beliefs.
1: Well, very firm in his beliefs and in his convictions. Yeah. And so, I mean, the song actually talks right about Dad. Stands behind the pulpit. He wouldn't change when others said he should, so the congregation never grew to what it could have. And also then to the fact that when I was just graduated high school, I knelt at an altar and God spoke to my heart, and that's where he called me into ministry. And how it's my desire to be faithful to God and to give everything I can to serve him and to be faithful when I stand before him to hear, "Well done, good and faithful servant."
0: That's Duncan Hemmerling, joined here by the rest of Canada's Double Portion. This is off an album called Days and Times. Faithful.

0: Faithful to the Call. That's music of Canada's Double Portion, a song that talks about faithfulness in ministry. And of course, Duncan Hammerling has, perhaps we could say, taken the torch and continues to minister as well, traveling all over the continent with his family as Canada's Double Portion. His son Bronson and Bronson's wife Kara serve as executive directors at Looseland Bible Camp. And Canada's Double Portion singing there from July 22nd through the 25th. Well, around that same time, way out in New Brunswick, the Right Road Quartet stopping by for a two-concert tour, singing at Living Hope Church in Zeeland, New Brunswick, the morning of July 26th. And that night at 6, they sing at United Pentecostal Church in Ripples, New Brunswick. Now, group leader with the Right Road Quartet is Matt Linton. Matt is daddy to Malachi, Selah, and Bentley. Matt talked about the song that's coming up next.
1: You've heard the old song, Working on a Building. I'm working on a building. So this song is like, hey, all God's children are working on a building. Don't you want to come along for the ride? So that's kind of the chorus and how it's all coming together. It's a fast song. It's an upbeat song. And listeners are going to love it.
0: That's Matt Linton. When I talked to Matt's fellow group member, Kip Barrier, Kip introduced the song for me.
2: Well, the latest song, that brand new single, is All God's Children. And we're going to debut it Saturday here on the NQC stage, and we're really looking forward to it.
0: And what is the basic message of the song, Kip?
2: Well, the main message of the song is that we're all trying to make it to heaven together, and we've got to build. We're building as we go, and it's a really fun song. I hope everybody enjoys it.
0: Thank you, Kip. Kip Barrier here now with the rest of the Right Road Quartet.

0: of God's Children. That's music of the Right Road Quartet, led by Matt Linton. And again, the Right Road Quartet singing in New Brunswick, July 26th, in Zeela, New Brunswick, 10 o'clock that morning, and in Ripples, New Brunswick, at 6 o'clock that evening. That wraps up our look at the gospel concerts coming our way in July. We look next at August. We're going to hear from the Chitons, Sweetwater Revival, and Karen Peck in New River. They're all singing in or near the Heart of the South listening area in August, and they're going to sing for us right after this.
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0: Daddy's on Tour is our theme on the program this weekend, and Lane Chiton, his wife Karen, and their five children sing together as the Chitons. Originally from the Caribbean, lived for some time in the Toronto area, and now called the USA home. They'll be singing in Hinckley, Minnesota, Saturday, August 15th, 6:30 p.m. Here they come from Hymn Favorites Volume 1 with Higher Ground.

0: Higher Ground. That's music of the Chitons from a recent album called Hymn Favorites Volume 1. Your chance to catch the Chitons in concert is in Hinckley, Minnesota, Saturday, August 15th, 6:30 p.m. 2 weeks later is Sweetwater Revival's annual Hallelujah Homecoming. It happens at 4 o'clock the afternoon of August 29th in Lakeville, Minnesota. Here they come from their album called Witness, a song called Daddy's Hands.
1: It's been several years now since my dad went home to be with the Lord, and yet I still think about him so often. And even though my earthly father loved me so much, I know we have a heavenly Father.

Daddy's Hands. That's music of Sweet Water Revival. And again, your chance to catch them in concert. They got a number of concerts throughout the summer, but the most notable is the last Saturday of August, their Hallelujah Homecoming happening at Trinity Evangelical Free in Lakeville, Minnesota. Leading the group is Katie Paul. She was featured in the previous song, reflecting on her daddy's hands. In this song, God Makes No Mistakes, she talks of losing him to cancer.

0: God Makes No Mistakes. That's music of Sweetwater Revival. That's from their album called Storm Clouds. A great chance to catch Sweetwater Revival in concert is Saturday, August 29th, 4 p.m. at Trinity Evangelical Free in Lakeville, Minnesota. Their special guests at that Hallelujah Homecoming are Karen Peck and New River. They're waiting to sing for us right after this.
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2: A few clouds tonight and 7 degrees. Tomorrow, a mix of sun and cloud, a high of 21. Showers on Monday, 19 degrees. And then on Tuesday, cloudy with a chance of showers and a high of 19. Current weather conditions and the 7-day forecast can be found anytime on your Discover Westman app. I'm Judy Peters.
0: Our Father's Day special is looking at groups coming in concert this summer, and we're currently looking at the last weekend of August and an event hosted by Sweetwater Revival called the Hallelujah Homecoming. Now, every year, Sweetwater Revival has a special guest group at the Hallelujah Homecoming, and this year it's Karen Peck and New River. Here they come, backing up former male vocalist of New River, Devin McGlamory, a song called While I Still Can.

0: While I Still Can, that's music of Karen Pekanew River and their former group member, Devin McGlamory. Well, one more song from Karen Pekanew River, their most recent radio song that hit number one in March, the song I Speak Jesus. Now, how does this song relate to Father's Day? Karen Peck Gooch answers that question.
1: You know, I speak Jesus over my family because as a parent and now a grandparent, I'm tired of Satan, the enemy of this world, to try to snatch our kids, putting all of these things in front of them that look so enticing, but we know they're traps. I've really been challenging mothers and fathers and grandparents, let's speak Jesus over these kids. Let's get serious about this. This is becoming one of our most requested songs and probably one of the most powerful songs we've ever seen.

0: I Speak Jesus. That's Karen Peck in New River, number one in March. And of course, while Karen Peck Gooch gets center stage night after night, her husband Ricky is the daddy of two, Matthew and Carrie, who now join their mother Karen Peck Gooch on stage. And again, Karen Peck in New River, singing Saturday, August 29th in Lakeville, Minnesota. That brings us to September. And from September 5th through the 12th, history in the making. It's the Gaither Homecoming Farewell Canada and New England Cruise 2026, with stops in several cities where Heart of the South is heard on Inspire FM. Well, one of about 20 groups on that cruise is Jeff and Sherry Easter. Now, just over a decade ago, Jeff Easter recorded an album with his dad, James Easter, called Like Father, Like Son. We got three songs from that project in the Heart of the South grand finale as our Father's Day special continues.
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0: Welcome to the Heart of the South grand finale. Our Father's Day special presents Jeff Easter and his dad, James Easter. Here they come with the title track of the album, Like Father, Like Son.
2: What?

0: Like Father, Like Son, that's music of James and Jeff Easter, the title track of the project they recorded in 2014. Jeff Easter described how that album came to be.
1: No, Father, Like Son, Sherry wrote that. And then the rest of them, like old Louvin Brothers tunes we did. And then, again, songs I was singing growing up in church. It was a labor of love. He wanted us to sing I Won't Have to Worry at Mama's Funeral, and then I ended up putting it on my record, and Gordon Moat suggested, why don't you have your dad to sing that second verse? And when I realized how great my dad could still sing, I was like, Sherry, I want to do a record for just me and Daddy. I want to honor him. And so same kind of deal. Daddy picked out five of the tunes that he loved, and I picked out my five tunes.
0: That's Jeff Easter. Here he comes, joined once again by his dad, James Easter, with I've Been Touched.

I've Been Touched. That's music of James and Jeff Easter from a project they recorded in 2014. Well, James Madison Easter graduated to glory December 11th of 2021. This song was recorded 7 years before that. A powerful song where James Easter declares, "I'm ready to go."

I'm ready to go. That's music of James and Jeff Easter, the father and son duo from an album they recorded in 2014. And of course, James Easter had no idea that 7 years later he would be graduating to glory. None of us know when it's our time to go. And that's why it's so important that we're ready when it's our time to go. And if you're not sure what that means, to know, to have a relationship with Jesus Christ and have that confidence that heaven awaits when it's your turn to go, we would love to hear from you. You'll find contact information at our website, heartofthesouth.ca. Just click on the button that says Contact Us. We'd love to hear from you. Now, next weekend on Heart of the South, we return to a series we started earlier this year called Playing Favorites. I think we made it into the early 2000s, looking at who was the favorite quartet of each year and the favorite group member at various voices, and of course, the favorite song of each year. We'll pick that up next weekend, right here on Heart of the South. Playing Favorites returns on this fine station 7 days from now. Heart of the South is produced in the studios of Prairie Grove Promotions, made possible through the support of individuals and churches through One Hope Canada, online at onehopecanada.ca. Have a great week. 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God bless.

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1: 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Boise Band artist Nancy Penner was recognized for her art piece in encaustic titled Awakening Fields at last week's first annual Members Juried Exhibition hosted by Manitoba Society of Artists. Penner shares her inspiration on her two-piece that won honorary mention.
2: I really feel that sometimes the beauty of the prairies is overlooked by the rest of our country. And there's so much beauty just in the Turtle Mountains here. So in my latest piece, Awakening Fields, it's a scene that we've seen many times driving along the number 3 from Deloraine to Boise Band. There's the beginning of the Turtle Mountains, and it just starts out this little small little rise in the landscape just becomes bigger and bigger.
1: Visit the Manitoba Society of Artists website to view all of the 34 award-winning pieces. At the Wado Research Farm near Melitta, the team was challenged with cutworm in their sunflowers and dry beans at the start of the growing season. Applied Research Crop Specialist with Manitoba Agriculture, Scott Chalmers, comments on current crop conditions.
3: I don't see too many flea beetles. There were a few, but not too bad. And the wheat crop, the cereals look really good. I think a lot of the farmers have sprayed them by now, but I think we're all moving into that stage where we're spraying canola, and we're hoping for some more warmer and humid conditions for these herbicides to work best and less windy. I think we're all winded out. Really just want to get the job done here.
1: 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To RSVP, contact Scott Chalmers at the Wado Research Station. 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
4: A few clouds tonight and 7 degrees. Tomorrow, a mix of sun and cloud, a high of 21. Showers on Monday, 19 degrees. And then on Tuesday, cloudy with a chance of showers and a high of 19. Current weather conditions and the 7-day forecast can be found anytime on your Discover Westman app. I'm Judy Peters.
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1: A few clouds tonight and 7 degrees. Tomorrow, a mix of sun and cloud, a high of 21. Showers on Monday, 19 degrees. And then on Tuesday, cloudy with a chance of showers and a high of 19. Current weather conditions and the 7-day forecast can be found anytime on your Discover Westman app. I'm Judy Peters.

0: As we sit at the table, our families' heads bowed low. My thoughts return to childhood and the finest man I know. He doesn't speak good English, he's just a simple man. But when he's talking to the Lord, even a little child can understand. I was young and reckless, but the thought still comes to me. When I told my dad I felt I was old enough to leave. He sat there at the table, and a look came on his face. And he never spoke another word till he said the table grace. He said, "Our gracious Heavenly Father, we're all gathered here today to give thee thanks for blessings, so humble we pray. My oldest son is leaving, but I'm sure he knows what's best. But just in case, would you stand by and help him stand the test? Lord, he's awful neglectful about church on Sunday morn. And if he gets with the wrong crowd, would you let him hold your arm? And if he flies too high, would you clip his wings? But don't let him fall too hard. I'm sure, Lord, you can handle things. I've tried my best from day to day to teach him right from wrong. And he's grown to be a fine young man, and he's always blessed our home. We pray thee, Lord, for guidance that he won't build upon the sand. But we won't worry half as much if we know he's in your hands. And oh yes, Lord, it won't be long till I'll be coming home. Don't make me wait too long. We pray thee, Lord, for guidance. Please cleanse us from our sins so we can all be together in heaven. In Jesus' name, amen." The table was silent as tears ran down my face. And from that day on, I based my life on Father's table grace.
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2: 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We could use a bit of heat and moisture here in the southwest corner of the province, south of the Trans-Canada, says applied research specialist with Manitoba Agriculture, Scott Chalmers. With cooler temperatures, plants grow has slowed, and many crops look somewhat winded out.
3: You know, with the wind, the jet stream, because it's moved a little bit from El Nino, it comes down kind of the Sask-Manitoba border. And that mixing zone is where we get all the wind and all the weather. And it's no wonder you see kind of these atmospheric rivers, if you will, on the radar rain, that mixing point right there. The jet stream is the one thing that's, you know, causing all our windy grief and that mixing zone. So maybe once that shifts away, this sort of pattern will go away. I don't think that's happening any too soon.
2: The Manitoba Society of Artists' first annual members' juried exhibition features contemporary artwork selected by a panel of nationally accredited jurors. This new exhibition celebrates the work of their members and marks an exciting addition to their annual juried exhibition season. At last week's show, out of the 131 pieces submitted, Boise Maine artists Nancy Penner and Erica Halloway were two of the 34 pieces chosen for this very special exhibition at the Winnipeg Concert Hall. Both local artists received honorary mentions for each of their individual art pieces. Nancy Penner shares more.
4: It takes a lot of vulnerability to submit a piece of artwork because you're exposing not just your talent, but you're exposing a little bit of who you are in your artwork. 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
5: A few clouds tonight and 7 degrees. Tomorrow, a mix of sun and cloud, a high of 21. Showers on Monday, 19 degrees. And then on Tuesday, cloudy with a chance of showers and a high of 19. Current weather conditions and the 7-day forecast can be found anytime on your Discover Westman app. I'm Judy Peters.

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1: Your weather details now for CJRB Radio 1220. A mix of sun and cloud today, a high of 22 degrees. The UV index 8 or very high. Scattered showers tonight with a low of 11. Tomorrow, cloudy with a good chance of showers and 19 degrees. On Tuesday, showers and 18, and then for Wednesday, a mix of sun and cloud with a high of 21. Current weather conditions can be found anytime on your Discover Westman app. I'm Judy Peters.

0: Welcome to Canada's National Bible Hour, a ministry of Mission Go. I'm Brian Albrecht, the President Emeritus and Director of Canada's National Bible Hour. We are thrilled to have you with us today as we embark on a journey to reach the world for Jesus Christ.
1: It's Father's Day, and today we want to honor our fathers. And I have three scriptures I'd like to share. First, husbands, and then for children, which are fathers' responsibilities. In Ephesians chapter 5, verse 25, it says, "Husbands, love your wives, even as Christ also loved the church and gave himself for it, a sacrificial love husbands have for their wives." And then down in verse 28, it says, "So men ought to love their wives as their own bodies. He that loveth his wife loveth himself." And then also over in Ephesians chapter 6, verse 1, it says, "Children, obey your parents in the Lord." And so fathers have a teaching responsibility and a great opportunity to influence the next generation for Christ as they live out godly lives before their wife and their children, and as they lead their families in a righteous way, as they depend upon God for their wisdom and guidance and direction. They can bring up their children in the way they should go, and God will bless them and bless their families and use them in a mighty way.

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1: If you, your friends from church, or family members are interested in more information about short-term or career ministry opportunities, or seeking someone to come to your church, or a group to speak about international missions, please call 866-483-5787 in Canada or 888-900-5048 in the United States or on the web visit www.missiongo.org so we can share more information.
2: You're listening to Mission Moments by Dennis Campbell. One of the great joys and challenges of mission work is bringing believers from different cultures together. In Costa Rica's Orosi Valley, our campus is becoming a meeting place where Costa Rican nationals, indigenous leaders, and North American Christians can connect, learn, and serve side by side. But we have to be honest. Not all cross-cultural mission efforts in Latin America have gone well. At times, foreign workers have come with more money than wisdom, more programs than patience. Local churches have sometimes felt used, bypassed, or overshadowed. Young North Americans have sometimes arrived with enthusiasm, but without much understanding of the culture they were entering. We want something better for this valley. We want a partnership that honors Christ and honors the local church. The vision for our campus is that it will be a bridge, not a tower, a place where Costa Rican pastors and church members are recognized as the primary workers in their own communities. Indigenous and minority leaders are given a voice and a seat at the table. North American visitors come as learners and servants, not as bosses or experts. When a team from North America comes to the campus, we want them to experience teaching and orientation that help them understand Costa Rican culture history and church life. Time listening to local pastors share their stories and their needs, opportunities to serve under local leadership, not instead of it. At the same time, we want Costa Rican believers to experience encouragement that they are not alone, that the global body of Christ cares about them, practical support, Bibles, training, and, when appropriate, help with specific projects. Friendship with brothers and sisters from other nations, rooted in the shared gospel. The campus is also a training ground for those called to serve in other parts of Latin America. It can be a place where future missionaries come to deepen their Spanish, learn how to listen cross-culturally, practice working in partnership with national believers. To support this kind of ministry, we need a campus that can host both local leaders and visiting teams. That means enough cabins and rooms for both nationals and visitors, meeting spaces where teaching can happen in multiple languages, recreational areas where youth and adults can build relationships in informal settings, and very importantly, transportation. A reliable van that can bring children, youth, and pastors from across the valley and help move teams to and from local churches. Every time that van travels down a rough road to pick up young people for camp, every time it brings pastors up the hill for a training day, every time it takes a team to visit an indigenous community, that is a tangible expression of partnership. It is the practical side of being one body in Christ. When the buildings are safe, the rooms are ready, and the vehicles are reliable, the campus becomes what it was meant to be, a hospitable place where nations and neighbors meet around the Word of God. In our final episode, we'll talk about why strengthening this lighthouse matters right now and how you can be part of it through prayer and giving

This month, we would like to make available a booklet called Encouraging Words from Classic Hymns, a 48-page pocket-sized devotional booklet by Warner Press that pairs classic hymn lyrics with encouraging scripture. Featuring hymns like Great is Thy Faithfulness and It is Well with My Soul, it provides daily spiritual reflection on God's faithfulness and love. 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
1: Special greetings on this Father's Day to every listener, and especially to all the dads. May the Lord bless you, give you wisdom and courage as you endeavor to lead your family in the ways of the Lord. In honor of fathers, I'd like to quote a writer who paid tribute to his father in the words of a poem entitled, My Dad. Some boys, they call their dad Papa. Oh boy, that makes me mad. It sounds so stiff and like a book, you bet I call mine Dad. And he's a good one too, you bet. The boys all wish they had a father that would laugh and play and love them like my dad. Of course, sometimes when all the bills come in, he's mighty mad. And then we sit as still as mice and hear him storm. Poor dad. It's always over soon, and then you bet we all feel glad. And then we climb up on his lap and hug and squeeze our dad. You can't have kids and money too, he says, and so he's glad the good Lord made him poor, or else he mightn't have been our dad. I don't want to be president, like most every little tad. When I'm grown up, I'd rather be a good man like my dad. Well, may we all, by God's grace, live good lives, that our families and those around will be drawn to our Savior, the Lord Jesus. Today our topic is a strong man's deplorable choice. To every little boy, there is no one as big and strong as his father. In the Bible, there were many strong men, some good and some bad. Goliath was a big, strong man, but regrettably, he chose to oppose God and God's people. David, the shepherd boy, would not have been thought of as strong, yet because he knew and obeyed the Lord, God enabled him to defeat the giant. Our talk today is about a man named Abner, who lived in the time of David. 2 Samuel chapter 2, verse 8 says, Abner, the son of Ner, captain of Saul's army, took Ishbosheth, the son of Saul, and made him king over all Israel. Now, we must think back for a moment and remember that God had given Saul to be king of Israel when the people desired to be like all the surrounding nations. King Saul began well, but soon went his own way instead of God's way. His disobedience cost him the kingdom. God rejected Saul and commanded the prophet Samuel to anoint David, the shepherd boy, to be king. David had to flee for his life as Saul attempted to kill him. And there were many years that this took place. After several years, however, Saul died in fighting the Philistines. And then Abner, who was the general of the army, as we've said, and Saul's right-hand man, chose Saul's son to be king instead of David. Now, Abner was a big, strong man. He was captain. And in those days, the strongest, the bravest, the most skillful only was made the captain. Abner, of course, was all of these. Perhaps it was his loyalty to Saul and his house that made him do what he did, but more likely it was his own self-interest. If Saul's son reigned, then Abner would be important and powerful. But if he turned to David, he would simply be one among many. A key verse is found in 2 Samuel chapter 3, verse 6. And it came to pass, while there was war between the house of Saul and the house of David, that Abner made himself strong for the house of Saul. Now, this was a deplorable choice. The tribe of Judah crowned David king, as God had said. But the other tribes followed Abner, and because of his influence, they crowned Saul's son as king. Now, surely all Israel knew that God had rejected Saul, and that David had been anointed as God's choice. So Abner and Israel's choice was in direct disobedience to God. Abner and Israel surely had heard the prophet Samuel denounce King Saul when he was disobedient. For 1 Samuel chapter 15, verse 22 says, "And Samuel said to Saul, Hath the Lord as great delight in burnt offerings as in obeying the voice of the Lord? Behold, to obey is better than sacrifice, and to hearken than the fat of rams. For rebellion is as the sin of witchcraft, and stubbornness is as iniquity. Because thou hast rejected the word of the Lord, he hath also rejected thee from being king." Now, surely if such consequences befell King Saul because of his disobedience, how could Abner and Israel expect to escape such dire consequences? And of course, dire consequences followed. There were many soldiers of both sides that were slain because of that unneeded war. This was a deplorable waste of human life and all the suffering that accompanied it. Then, Abner and Israel's refusal to anoint David king was a serious wrong done to David. This was akin to treason. Fortunately, David did not press his rightful claims, but waited patiently for the Lord to work things out. Abner's action was also deplorable because he chose to support a futile and losing cause. His skills, efforts, and labors were spent for that which would not last. For the house of Saul was doomed to obscurity, and the house of David alone would triumph, as God had said. So we read in 2 Samuel 3, "Now the house of David waxed stronger and stronger, and the house of Saul waxed weaker and weaker." I wonder today how many of us are living as Abner did, for useless and worthless causes. Some of these might be to live entirely for earthly wealth. To do that is to follow Abner's deplorable choice. For Jesus said, "What shall it profit a man if he gain the whole world and lose his own soul?" Mark chapter 8. It's one thing to live for yourself, or to make a living for yourself and your family, which of course is right, as Scripture tells us in 1 Thessalonians 3, the Apostle Paul said, "For we commanded you that if any would not work, neither should he eat." So God has honored the work ethic by setting creation as well as a pattern for man. God worked for 6 days, then rested on the seventh. We need to follow the creation pattern. The problem arises when covetousness enters man's mind and heart. When more and more things are needed, and bigger things are needed, and all of life energy is directed in laying up treasures on this earth. God says that's like spending your strength to build up the house of Saul. It's futile. Jesus told the story of a rich man who planned to tear down his barns and build bigger, only to hear God say, "Thou fool, this night thy soul shall be required of thee, then who shall those things be which thou hast provided? So is he that layeth up treasure for himself, and is not rich toward God." Friends, we need to walk a fine line between improving our lives, but resisting the temptation to covetousness. The way to reject covetousness is to honor God with our substance, to support God's church and his worldwide work of missions and other societies, and to give to worthy causes. And thus we can lay up treasures in heaven, as Jesus said. Then, too, to live for sinful pleasures is to build up a house of Saul. There will be little or nothing of lasting value. For Scripture says, "The wages of sin is death," Romans 3. "And whatsoever a man soweth, that shall he also reap," Galatians 6. Moses is a good example of making choices that bring eternal blessings. In Hebrews 11, verse

0: eternity to enjoy it. Moses chose to follow God, and today he enjoys life beyond anything our minds could dream of. Scripture tells us he appeared on the Mount of Transfiguration with Jesus and talked of his great work for sinners that would be accomplished on the cross. I wonder how many other exciting things he has experienced over these years as a result of his choosing God's way. And the best yet, there is all eternity ahead. King David understood something of this when he wrote that in thy presence is fullness of joy, and at thy right hand there are pleasures forevermore. Psalm 16. To live for the sinful pleasures of this world is to doom your life to futility, disillusionment, and regret. To live your life and make choices in the light of eternity is to guarantee a life of satisfaction here and a very happy eternity. The Apostle Paul said in 2 Corinthians 4, "For our light affliction, which is but for a moment, worketh for us a far more exceeding and eternal weight of glory. While we look not at the things which are seen, but at the things which are not seen. For the things which are seen are temporal, but the things which are not seen are eternal." Now, the interesting thing about Abner is that he had a change of heart. He decided to stop his futile efforts in support of Saul's house and began to encourage the reluctant tribes to do what God wanted, that is, to make King David king over them. In 2 Samuel 3:17, we read, "And Abner had communication with the elders of Israel, saying, Ye sought for David in times past, now do it. And Abner spake in the ears of Benjamin, and in the ears of David, all that seemed good to Israel." Abner was of great stature, and he was thus successful in persuading the tribes to end their rebellion and turn to David as king. Friends, that was a great step for Abner and Israel, for it was God's plan that David should reign, and out of David's line, of course, would come his own son, the Lord Jesus Christ, who is to be king over all Israel as well as the world. Now, if Abner could change and make the right decision, then so can we. Scripture says that if any man be in Christ, he is a new creature. Old things are passed away. Behold, all things are become new. If you will turn to Christ today and receive him as Savior, as Lord, and as the King of your life, then you can begin a whole new chapter, just as the Scripture says. The promises that God made to Mary so many years before was that Christ should be great and shall be called the Son of the Highest, and the Lord will give him the throne of his father David, and he shall reign forever. Friends, this is the kind of thing we need to be supporting: the coming of the Lord Jesus Christ to be king over the world. If you have not followed his will and his way, then turn from following the house of Saul and support the house of David. Follow the plan of God for your life, and he will bless you.
1: 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Take the time to read a couple of verses from the Bible in the book of Matthew 11:28-29. Jesus says, "Come unto me, all you that labor and are heavy with burdens, and I will give you rest. 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

0: Your weather details now for CJRB Radio 1220. A mix of sun and cloud today, a high of 22 degrees. The UV index 8 or very high. Scattered showers tonight with a low of 11. Tomorrow, cloudy with a good chance of showers and 19 degrees. On Tuesday, showers and 18, and then for Wednesday, a mix of sun and cloud with a high of 21. Current weather conditions can be found anytime on your Discover Westman app. I'm Judy Peters.
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Welcome to Sunday at CMU. I'm your host, Nicolene Clausen-Weeb. 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I invite you to pray with me. 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For us, you will always stay, Jesus, the way. In your name, amen.

0: This month on Sunday at CMU, we're hearing new sermons from Andrew Dick, Assistant Professor of Christian Spirituality and Pastoral Ministry at CMU. Andrew is an alumnus of Mennonite Brethren Bible College, a predecessor of CMU, and holds a PhD in Christian Spirituality from the Free University Amsterdam through the International Baptist Theological Study Center. He has worked as a physiotherapist, a musician, a pastor, and now a professor. In this series, he reflects on what Jesus means by eternal life and why that matters for us today. Thank you, Andrew, for sharing your gifts with us.
1: Welcome back to this month's series of reflections on eternal life, as presented in Jesus' high priestly prayer from John 17. This is a prayer that could quite suitably be called our Lord's Prayer. So far, we've observed that eternal life is a gift, and that eternal life means knowing God and knowing Jesus whom God sent. That's knowing in an interactive, relational way, not only knowing about God. Last week, I concluded with a quotation from the late Dallas Willard, and I said that if we want this kind of experiential knowing, this eternal life, we could begin, and here I'm quoting, by doing the next right thing you know you ought to do. If we go back to Jesus' prayer, we'll learn more about the role we play in receiving Jesus' gift of eternal life. So I invite you to join me by giving your attention to John 17, and this time I'm reading verses 6 to 9, and I'm reading from the NRSV translation. Jesus is continuing to pray. I have made your name known to those whom you gave me from the world. They were yours, and you gave them to me, and they have kept your word. Now they know that everything you have given me is from you, for the words that you gave to me, I've given to them, and they've received them, and they know in truth that I came from you, and they have believed that you sent me. I'm asking on their behalf, I'm not asking on behalf of the world, but on behalf of those whom you gave me, because they are yours. The Gospel of our Lord. Praise to you, Lord Jesus Christ. Yes, eternal life is a gift, and still, we have a role to play in receiving that gift. In short, our role in receiving the gift of eternal life is obeying, knowing, and believing. We receive Jesus' gift of life by these three responses, and together they comprise a whole person faith. At the start of his prayer, Jesus asked his Holy Father to glorify or honor him so that he could honor the Father. Jesus will shortly be making a second request of God the Father, but in today's passage, as a setup to that second request, Jesus points out three ways in which his disciples have already been receiving eternal life, three ways in which his apprentices are knowing God and knowing Jesus, three ways in which they are doing the next right thing they know they ought to do. I would sum up these three things by saying that Jesus' disciples are receiving eternal life by putting their faith in Jesus, by believing in Jesus. Now, I'm just going to take a little sidetrack here and just point out that if we read this passage in one way, it could sound as if Jesus is only caring about a few select people. And if that's what you are hearing, please remember, if we would think of the rest of the gospel according to John, that God sent Jesus because God loves the entire world. John 3:16. We should also remember that Jesus promised that when he was lifted up, he would draw all people to himself, John 12:32, and that later in this prayer in John 17, Jesus will pray for the whole world to know Jesus and to know that God loves them. So please be assured, Jesus cares for everyone, not only those who believe in him. But now let's go back to our theme of eternal life. Jesus' followers are receiving eternal life and receiving Jesus by putting their faith in him. And faith is another of those words that can be hard to explain. But in these verses from John's Gospel, faith is described in three different ways. In verse 6, we read that the disciples whom God gave to Jesus have kept God's word. In other words, they have obeyed God. And then in verses 7, in the beginning of verse 8, we read that these disciples know that everything Jesus modeled and taught is from God. In other words, verse 8, the disciples know in truth that Jesus came from God. They know and they are convinced. And then third, at the end of verse 8, the disciples have believed that God sent Jesus. Believing means trusting. So the disciples trust in Jesus. They trust that God sent Jesus. So these then are the three things the disciples have done to receive eternal life. They have obeyed God, they are convinced about Jesus, and they trust Jesus. Said a little differently, the disciples have lived the way of Jesus, they have known the truth of Jesus, and they have trusted and experienced the life of Jesus. As Jesus himself said to them after their Last Supper, Jesus is the way, the truth, and the life. And those first disciples who saw Jesus in all his humanity, they learned to obey God, they came to know Jesus was God's Son, and they believed in him. In other words, their faith was shown by their actions, their convictions, and their trust. These followers of Jesus had a whole person faith, a three-dimensional faith: obey, know, and trust; behave, believe, belong. To illustrate more of what this kind of whole person, three-dimensional faith looks like, so we're not just working with abstractions, let me remind you of some of the people in John's Gospel who had faith in Jesus. With the Easter season just behind us, I've chosen stories about women in John's Gospel because women were the first people to bear witness to Jesus risen from the dead. Four quick hints of stories here. The first is about Mary, the mother of Jesus, who was so confident that Jesus would help the wedding that had run out of wine, that she went and instructed the wedding servers to obey whatever Jesus told them to do. Second story, when a foreign woman who'd had a series of five men as her partners discovered that Jesus knew her completely, yet still offered her eternal life like an endless supply of fresh water, she told her entire village about Jesus the Messiah. Third story, an adulterous woman was rescued by Jesus from her death sentence, after which he dignified her, set her free, and exhorted her to live uprightly, to live a three-dimensional faith as a gift. Fourth story is about Martha from Bethany. She believed in the resurrection from the dead, despite her brother being obviously dead for several days. Not long after Jesus raised her brother to life, Jesus received death threats against him, yet Martha continued hosting him in her home. Story five, Martha's sister Mary challenged Jesus for not having come quickly to save her brother's life. But later, this Mary spent a year's wages on a gift of scented beauty for Jesus, a gift she offered with radical disregard for her own reputation. Story six, this is a story about four women, Jesus' mother Mary, Mary's sister, Mary the wife of Clopas, and Mary Magdalene. They stood close by Jesus while he died by crucifixion. And the first Mary, Jesus' mother, received a new home from her dying son when Jesus asked his beloved friend to take her in. And the seventh story is about Mary Magdalene weeping for Jesus after he died, missing him profoundly. And then, when he spoke her name, she recognized him alive, held him in adoration, and became the first evangelist. These women learned to keep God's word, walk the way of Jesus. These women came to know who Jesus was. They placed their confidence in the truth of Jesus. And these women trusted Jesus. They experienced the life of Jesus. These women had the kind of three-dimensional faith in Jesus that receives eternal life. Although eternal life is a gift, we play an important role in receiving that gift when we express a faith that engages our actions, our convictions, and our trust. Our role in receiving eternal life is to obey, know, and believe. Beloved, perhaps you find one of these three easier than the others. Perhaps you find one of them harder than the others. Please don't be discouraged. Start where you can. Take one step forward, one good step. And Jesus, I am convinced, will respond to your faith, however fledgling, with the gift of eternal life for your today and your tomorrow. And the Spirit of Jesus will lead your next step, and the next, and the one after that. Amen.
0: Thank you for joining me this morning for Sunday at CMU. You can listen to past episodes of the program on our website at any time. Until next week, I leave you with these words of blessing. Go in the power of the Holy Spirit, the peace of God's presence, in the unity of fellowship. For we are one in Christ Jesus. Amen.
2: Your weather details now for CJRB Radio 1220. A mix of sun and cloud today, a high of 22 degrees. The UV index 8 or very high. Scattered showers tonight with a low of 11. Tomorrow, cloudy with a good chance of showers and 19 degrees. On Tuesday, showers and 18, and then for Wednesday, a mix of sun and cloud with a high of 21. Current weather conditions can be found anytime on your Discover Westman app. I'm Judy Peters.
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1: Get the news you need when you need it by downloading the Discover Westman app. I'm Parker Schmidt, and here's what's making local news this hour. The International Music Hams and Residence Quintet will perform a variety of repertoire and barbecue through jazz and two concerts coming up. The first in Boys Bay next week Tuesday evening, and the second next week Friday at the Music Camp in the Peace Garden. The concert is sponsored by the Manitoba Arts Council and will include classical jazz, a march, and Canadian folk music.
2: And it's just meant to be a community service, and we bring in regional artists. This year we've got Burnstick coming from Winnipeg, and we have several other regional groups. We have the 188th Army Guard Band as well from out of Fargo, kind of our National Guard concert band. So it's kind of a wide variety, but it's a really neat opportunity in the summer. 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
1: All events at the International Music Camp are subject to the International Peace Garden gate fee. Drivers may think dark window tint is a cosmetic choice or a way to reduce glare, but police say many vehicles on Manitoba roads are operating outside legal limits, often without owners realizing it. The RCMP is reminding motorists that window tint regulations are in place for both driver visibility and officer safety, and violations can quickly become expensive. Sergeant Mark Hume says the normal windshield is about 70 to 80% transmission of allowed light built into right straight from factory.
3: So a lot of people buy 50% tint and try to tint it themselves. So they're taking 50% tint minus the 70 or 80 that started with, and it's illegal. So it's 50% light transmission that they have to have. But they got to remember that the vehicle starts between 70 and 80.
1: Drivers caught with illegal tint face $174 fine under improper equipment regulations. Access local news anytime and anywhere. 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
4: Your weather details now for CJRB Radio 1220. A mix of sun and cloud today, a high of 22 degrees. The UV index 8 or very high. Scattered showers tonight with a low of 11. Tomorrow, cloudy with a good chance of showers and 19 degrees. On Tuesday, showers and 18, and then for Wednesday, a mix of sun and cloud with a high of 21. Current weather conditions can be found anytime on your Discover Westman app. I'm Judy Peters.
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5: In the Southwest Baseball League, a wild, wild high-scoring affair saw Reston edge the Brandon Young Guns 12-11. In the Canadian Elite Basketball League, the Winnipeg Sea Bears kept up their winning ways as they ran through Edmonton 107-86. In American Association Baseball, a high-scoring game saw the Winnipeg Gold Eyes defeat Lincoln 11-8, while in Major League Baseball, the Toronto Blue Jays once again struggled early, but unlike the previous game, they were able to storm back and stun the Chicago Cubs, winning 8-6. I'm Dave Anthony.
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4: Good morning. Here are this morning's funeral announcements. Alvin Kaler, 91, of Altona, passed away on Tuesday, June 16th, at Eastview Place. He is survived by one daughter, one son, and their families. He was predeceased by his wife, Clara. The celebration of life for Alvin Kaler will be held on Monday, 11 a.m. at Altona Senior Center, with private burial prior to the service at Altona Cemetery. Viewing will be at Weeb Funeral Home, Altona, on Sunday from 1 to 9 p.m. Donations may be made to Eastview Place Activities Program or Alzheimer Society. 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Agatha Wall, Knee Wall, 87, of Altona, passed away on Wednesday, June 17th, at Altona Memorial Health Center. She is survived by three daughters, four sons, and their families. She was predeceased by her husband, Jacob, two daughters, two sons, one granddaughter, two sisters, and three brothers. The funeral service for Agatha Wall, Knee Wall, will be held on Monday, 2 p.m., at the German Old Colony Church, Hochfeld, with burial at the German Old Colony Cemetery. Viewing will be at Weed Funeral Home, Altona, tomorrow from 1 to 6:30 p.m., and at the church prior to the service. Arrangements by Weed Funeral Home, Altona. Haiti Epp, 82, of Winnipeg, passed away on Tuesday, June 16th, at Victoria General Hospital. She is survived by one brother. She was predeceased by one sister in infancy. The graveside service for Haiti Epp will be held on Sunday, June 28th at 2 p.m. at Springsteen Community Cemetery. Viewing will be at the cemetery prior to the service. Arrangements by Friends Funeral Service, Winnipeg. And those are this morning's funeral announcements.
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0: Hello, good listeners. Welcome to another episode of Tales from the Mennonite Heritage Archives, where we bring you stories about people, places, and events from Mennonite history. I'm your host, Dan Dick. Today we bring you part two of my conversation with Dr. Mark Jansen. Mark is a professor of history at Bethel College in Kansas. In part one, we left off talking about how Mennonites retained a German identity over the centuries, even though they lived for generations in the Netherlands, Prussia, Poland, and Russia. In part two, we talk about major historical events that influenced Mennonite sentiments about patriotism and nationalism. Here now is part two of our conversation, recorded in January of 2026. Mark, the Anabaptist Mennonite faith has its roots in the Netherlands and Switzerland. From a faith and theological perspective, some Mennonites have avoided claiming any strong patriotic allegiance to any nationality. Give our listeners, in a nutshell, an explanation of the historical and faith basis for that idea.
1: You know, if you go back to the origins of Anabaptism, Anabaptists wanted to be serious about reading the Bible, taking it seriously, reading the Bible through the lens of what Jesus did, following Jesus, living like Jesus, and that's what mattered. And from that, they got, of course, adult baptism and not participating in things in society that they would read as Jesus having ruled out. So they didn't swear oaths. They didn't serve in the military because that involves killing people. So that's kind of the basis. And famously, of course, they rejected the state church. So at the heart of Anabaptism is this claim that it's Jesus and the Bible and the church community that is the focus of our life and not the state. So that is really, really deeply ingrained in this theology. And they searched out states then that left them alone. If the state wants to kill you, you run someplace else. So that's kind of their history, which is how they ended up in Poland and in Russia. And in some ways in Canada and the United States as well. So that's the history. But now you put that basic approach into a connection with this ideology that comes out of the French Revolution and later, that the nation is the sovereign. Well, that's very conflicting, because are you both a follower of Jesus and participating in the direction that your country is going to go? That's a question that did not come up in that form in the 16th century much. Menno Simons thought about it a little bit. You can find a few things, but it was such a different time. Now it's a kind of a new question. So Mennonites have to figure out, well, if I participate in government, can I advance the goals of the kingdom somehow, or do I have to stay out of government to do that? And Mennonites came out at very different places, but one real flashpoint for them always was this new insistence that as part of the sovereign, you have to also bear responsibility for the defense of the sovereign. And that point of joining the military and killing or dying for the nation was just a real kind of a break point for Mennonites, because to the traditional understanding, that was something that Jesus didn't allow. So that's why military service became, in a way, a kind of a shorthand for what kind of Mennonite are you and what's your relationship to Jesus. It became the flashpoint with society. Earlier had been adult baptism. Once you get a draft, that becomes the flashpoint. And in other times and in other societies, there are other flashpoints. But in the 19th century, military service was probably the most important flashpoint between Mennonites and society.
0: We are living in a time of rising nationalism around the world. In the Mennonite context, what historical events have influenced Mennonite resistance to patriotism and nationalism? And I'm thinking here of events like the Swedish War, the partitioning of Prussia, with a P, not Russia, The Napoleonic War, etc.
1: Mm-hmm. Well, one should say, while Mennonites were living in the Polish state, so from 1500s until 1772, Poland didn't really have much of an army. When they needed to go to war, they just gathered an army from various power centers. The nobility could keep private armies.
0: And when you have an area as large as Prussia, there are many nobilities who each have their own individual private
1: The state
0: artists.
1: Of Poland was ginormous. So they had the king had a very small, basically, he was in charge of like keeping artillery pieces because not everybody did that, and a few other things. When the king wanted to go to war, you know, he just kind of text all his buddies in the group chat and like, hey, let's go to war. And you hope enough people show up. And when they do, the Polish army is, magnificent. 1683, they lifted the siege of Vienna by the Ottoman Empire. So they were major players, but it's not an army that's organized the way our armies are organized today. That type of army organization comes out of the French Revolutionary Army of actually 1792 is kind of when the French got this military draft thing started the way we use it now. So it's such a different context. So in Polish times, the question did not come up much, really, because nobody went to the Polish army unless they were connected to a nobleman's private army. When the Prussians showed up, Prussian government partitioned Poland with the Austrians and the Russians in 1772. They took over where the Mennonites lived, and they now wanted Mennonites to participate in the military. And there was kind of a 100-year battle between Mennonites who resisted that and different methods of pressure that the Prussian government applied, extra taxes and property restrictions and all kinds of things that they put pressure on. And at the end of 100 years, of course, Mennonites had grown up in this society. Most Mennonites decided, participating in the military is a way to help our neighbors. If your neighbor's house is being attacked, why would you not go help your neighbor defend it? So that was kind of the way they thought about it and justified it. And another way to think about it is they kind of borrowed and accepted just war theory that was circulating in Lutheran circles in Germany. So they just became part of the society and accepted that argument.
0: Citizens who are insufficiently patriotic are an inconvenience to governments who may need to militarize in times of conflict. What shifts in beliefs prompted some Mennonites to cooperate with patriotism or resist it?
1: There's a couple of stories that I like to tell on exactly this point that come from the early 1870s in Prussia. The largest Mennonite congregation there was the Heubuden congregation. And the elder, a man named Gerhard Penner, was an adamant opponent of military service. He's like, this is not the Mennonite tradition. This is not what Jesus taught. If you join the military, you're not a Mennonite. Doesn't matter if you're drafted. Doesn't matter if they hold a gun to your head. You cannot join the military under any circumstance and remain a Mennonite. That was his interpretation. But the draft came nonetheless. 1867, he and others write petitions to the government. They get church members to send petitions to the parliament. He and others go to visit. They visit the king and the crown prince and the minister of war and all kinds of people. And they can't get anything to budge. So they get service as noncombatants, but that's still military as far as they're concerned. So in 1872, let's just try to think about what's going on in people's heads.
0: And again, we're in the context of Prussia here, not Russia.
1: We're just outside of Gdansk or Danzig, in the Vistula Delta. So 1872, a young man in Gerhard Penner's congregation, his name is Johann Dick, he gets a draft notice. You have to report for the draft because the draft is now, there's no way to get out of it. So he gets a draft notice and he goes into hiding. And the military finds him and takes him to the nearest train station and says, here's your train ticket. You're going to Berlin. That's where you're going to be stationed.

0: that Mennonites have been using since 1827. It's like, I am not going to affirm my loyalty to the Kaiser. So they throw him in prison and for not affirming his loyalty. And the maximum prison sentence is a week. So at the end of the week, they take him out and ask him again. And he says no. And that cycle repeats from April until November every week. Elder Penner goes to visit. The records aren't real clear, but it looks like he's finally released for medical reasons. So I don't know if they broke his health by keeping him in confinement all those times or whatever. So here's a guy who says, I don't care, I'm not going. And I'm pretty sure he then immigrated once he got out, but I can't find his trail. Same congregation, same age guy. His name is Bernhard Figuth. In 1873, the next year, he signs up to serve as a regular soldier. Gerhard Penner says, well, you're a soldier, you're not a Mennonite. You can't come to communion. So
1: church repression.
0: Church, yeah. So in June of 1874, Bernhard Figuth goes to church in Heubuden, and he's met at the church door by Elder Penner's son, Heinrich, who says, are you really going to try and get communion? And Bernhard Figuth says, I am going to find out if your dad is going to give me communion or not, because if he doesn't, he's in trouble with the government. Which was true, because the government had passed a law that you couldn't use church discipline that way on soldiers. They were actually aiming it at Catholic priests, who they also didn't like. So Gerhard Penner must have refused him communion, because the next week he was brought up on charges by the government. And soon after, he immigrated to the United States. So these are really hard conflicts that divide congregations. They divide families. But people are kind of deciding, well, I want to stand with my nation and with this interpretation of how to be a Mennonite, or I want to stand with a traditional or some other way of being Mennonite. So people are making decisions, and it's really painful.
1: What lessons can we take away for today's world from the Mennonite people's historic relationship with governments and patriotism?
0: I have wondered sometimes if there isn't more we could do to lift up some of these people who are really committed to peace in our past. You know, we've got the Martyr's Mirror, but people who are, and I'm not talking about necessarily political activists, but I think about this Johann Dick some. You know, nobody knew what he did. He didn't do it for anybody else. He did it for following Jesus. How do we capture those voices in those moments and lift them up more for people to see? It's not about necessarily making a statement. It's about being faithful, which, of course, is a political statement.
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1: That concludes our two-part series with Dr. Mark Jansen on the history of Mennonites and nationalism in Europe. The Mennonite Heritage Archives was a co-sponsor of the 2026 John and Margaret Friesen Lectures at Canadian Mennonite University, where Dr. Jansen presented lectures on the topic of the shifting national identities of Mennonites in Polish-German lands. You can find Mark's lectures on CMU's YouTube channel under the heading 2026 Friesen Lecture Series. 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
1: 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Thanks to the Tales team of Conrad Stace and David Klippenstein for their help with the show. I'm your host, Dan Dick. 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
2: Your weather details now for CJRB Radio 1220. A mix of sun and cloud today, a high of 22 degrees. The UV index 8 or very high. Scattered showers tonight with a low of 11. Tomorrow, cloudy with a good chance of showers and 19 degrees. On Tuesday, showers and 18. And then for Wednesday, a mix of sun and cloud with a high of 21. Current weather conditions can be found anytime on your Discover Westman app. I'm Judy Peters.
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1: I'm Parker Schmidt with your local news, streaming now through the Discover Westman app. The International Music Camps in Residence Quintet will perform a variety of repertoire and argued through jazz, this in celebration of the Music Camp's 70th anniversary. Camp co-director Tim Bowman shares more.
2: The International Brass Quintet is one of our resident ensembles, and that means that in addition to playing in this ensemble of five people, all five of those instructors are also teaching here at the International Music Camp, all the young artists. So they have a full day of teaching, and then they get together in the evening and have 2 to 3 hours of rehearsal to get ready for their featured performance, which is going to be happening on June 26th. And there's going to be a performance in Boisevain as well.
1: The International Brass Quintet will perform in Boisevain next Tuesday evening at the gazebo starting at 7 p.m. Illegal window tint is continuing to show up regularly on Manitoba roads, and the RCMP say many drivers do not realize their vehicles are over the legal limit. Sergeant Mark Hume says, "Much of the confusion comes from how light transmission is actually measured." He explains how factory glass already affects the final result.
3: A normal windshield, like a factory, a window or windshield, it's about 70 to 80% light transmission to start with. There is already tint built into it. So a lot of people buy 50% tint and try to tint it themselves.
1: Hume says front side windows must allow at least 50% light through, while rear windows can be much darker. Drivers caught with illegal tint can face a $175 fine, plus possible inspection costs. 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
4: Your weather details now for CJRB Radio 1220. A mix of sun and cloud today, a high of 22 degrees. The UV index 8 or very high. Scattered showers tonight with a low of 11. Tomorrow, cloudy with a good chance of showers and 19 degrees. On Tuesday, showers and 18. And then for Wednesday, a mix of sun and cloud with a high of 21. Current weather conditions can be found anytime on your Discover Westman app. I'm Judy Peters.

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1: Your weather details now for CJRB Radio 1220. A mix of sun and cloud today, a high of 22 degrees. The UV index 8 or very high. Scattered showers tonight with a low of 11. Tomorrow, cloudy with a good chance of showers and 9.

0: 17 degrees. On Tuesday, showers and 18, and then for Wednesday, a mix of sun and cloud with a high of 21. Current weather conditions can be found anytime on your Discover Westman app. I'm Judy Peters.
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3: Did you ever get your head stuck somewhere when you were a kid? In between the bars of a fence or the banisters on the stairs? It's a common enough experience for it to have become a TV trope. One of the earlier on-screen portrayals of it aired back in 1959. I saw it on a rerun. On an episode of Leave It to Beaver. It's Saturday, and Beaver, a third-grade boy, is at the park hunting for four-leaf clovers, as you do when you're a third grader in 1959, apparently. And Beaver, having spotted a coveted clover over yonder, sticks his head through the fence, the bars of an iron fence. But, aw, shucks, he gets his head stuck. Now, when the townspeople walk by, he keeps crouching low and looks down so they won't see him. And you're wondering, why isn't Beaver asking anyone for help? Well, it's a long story. On Friday, see, at the end of the school day after everyone had gone home, Beaver had accidentally gotten himself locked inside the school, and his family didn't know where he had gone, and it was getting dark out, and Beaver didn't want to get stuck there all weekend, so he pulls the fire alarm. The upshot of it was that he got to ride home in a fire truck, but when he got home, Dad gave him a stern talking to. Beaver, you upset and worried your mother, didn't you? Yes, sir. You cost the city a considerable sum of money. Did you even think about the danger to those men on the fire truck? No, sir. And you succeeded in making yourself a most conspicuous young man, didn't you? I guess so, sir. So Dad told Beaver to think next time, before he caused so much trouble and embarrassment. Now, later, Beaver had to ask his older brother, Wally, "Wally, what does conspicuous mean?" And Wally had explained. You remember how last summer out at the lake, when Larry was out swimming and he lost his swim trunks, and his dad had to go out there with a towel and fetch him from the lake, and everyone was laughing at him? That's conspicuous. They made fun of him for weeks. And so that's why, on the very next day, when Beaver gets his head stuck in the fence, he tries to hide in plain sight, because he's too ashamed and embarrassed to ask for help. After about an hour of this, his brother Wally comes looking for him. He tried pushing and pulling Beaver's head through the bars to no avail. And so he tells Beaver that he's gonna have to go get Dad. "Don't get Dad," Beaver pleads. "He'll say, I'm making a fuss and being conspicuous again." Wally says that maybe he can call the fire department then, because they got all kinds of saws and torches and junk like that to help get guys out of stuff like this. Beaver says, "Not the fire department. They're the ones I got conspicuous with before." Then Beaver gets an idea. "Maybe if I starve and got thin, then I could get out." "Nah, that's no good," Wally says. "Your head's the one thing on you that doesn't starve." Now, maybe you never got your head stuck in a fence, but you know what it's like to feel stuck. Emotionally, personally, professionally, like you're not going anywhere. Like you're not making any progress, not advancing. And there's nothing you can do about it. And even if you're not feeling stuck, you can bet that there are people close to you who are stuck. And they're just trying to be inconspicuous about it. Because everyone's got problems. Stuck is a way to describe depression. Researchers estimate that about 1 in every 15 people experience depression each year. And 1 in every 6 have it sometime in their lifetimes. Even children can have depression. Depression is more than feeling sad. Everyone is sad sometimes, but depression is deeper. Depression is when you feel sad or hopeless or anxious nearly every day, for most of the day. Or when activities that you used to enjoy don't interest you or give you much pleasure anymore. Or you notice a major change in your appetite, or you feel tired nearly every day. You feel worthless. You have trouble thinking and concentrating, or you keep having thoughts of death or suicide because you feel like you're stuck. If you have depression, or you know someone who does, the first thing to know is that you're not alone. The term depression might be newer, but it was here long ago. In earlier times, people used to call it melancholy or melancholia. It's something that people in this broken world have always struggled with. So you're not alone. And sometimes it's okay to be conspicuous. It's okay to ask for help. And there is help. You have people who care about you. And most importantly, you have a creator. The God who made you loves you. He sent me to tell you that. Now, how we got to be stuck in this broken world is a long story. It's not all our fault, but we do all share some of the blame. None of us is innocent. The root of it is that all of us, emotionally stuck or not, we try to hide from God in plain sight. We try to live for ourselves rather than for God and for our neighbors. But God, in his love, sends his word to get us unstuck from ourselves. The Bible gives the account of it. God started with a man named Abraham and his wife Sarah and their family. God sent them a word of hope. Call upon me in the day of trouble, and I will deliver you. God called Abraham's family to trust him and to be a most conspicuous word of hope from him for everyone. But even after they heard God's word, Abraham's family still got stuck on themselves. So God sent his word some more through the voice of the prophets. But even those guys, they sometimes got stuck. This was the case for the prophet Elijah. The account of it comes from the Bible's Old Testament, from the book of 1 Kings. Now earlier, Elijah had been a huge success. He was at the pinnacle of his career. People respected him. They listened to him. They turned back to God in droves because of the word Elijah spoke to them. But all it took was one critic to send him into a tailspin. Granted, she was a very powerful critic. Jezebel was her name, the evil queen who bowed down to the idol, the false god, Baal. And she had threatened to kill Elijah. And all these dark emotions came crashing down on him. And for about 6 weeks or maybe longer, he was down in an emotional pit. And he was certain he'd never get out of it. But God stuck with him. And the way God met Elijah in his depression offers hope for us. Whether you're in a rut or you're trying to walk with someone who is, listen to how it happened, as recorded in 1 Kings chapter 19. So Elijah went a day's journey into the wilderness, and he came to a juniper tree and sat under it. And he asked that he might die. He said, "Oh Lord, I have had enough. Take my life away from me." because I am no better than my fathers. Then he lay down and fell asleep under the tree. But look, an angel appeared and touched him and said to him, "Arise and eat." Elijah looked around and look, near his head he saw a cake of bread baked over hot coals and a jar of water. And he ate some and drank and went back to sleep. And the angel of the Lord came back a second time and touched him and said, "Arise and eat, because the journey is too great for you." So he got up and ate and drank. And in the strength of that food, he went. He walked 40 days and 40 nights all the way to the mountain of God, to Mount Horeb, where God had met with Moses in the burning bush, where God had given his people Israel his covenant, his commands, and his promises. Elijah walked to that mountain. And there he found a cave and spent the night there. And look, the word of the Lord came to Elijah and spoke to him. "What are you here for, Elijah?" Elijah answered, "I have been very zealous for the Lord God Almighty, because the children of Israel have rejected your covenant. Your altars, they have torn them down. Your prophets, they have killed with the sword. And I am the only one left. And now they're trying to kill me too." Then God said, "Come out and stand on the mountain before the Lord. And look, the Lord was passing by. A wind, a great and mighty wind, tore through the mountains and broke the rocks to pieces before the Lord. But the Lord was not in the wind. And after the wind, an earthquake. But the Lord was not in the earthquake. And after the earthquake, a fire. But the Lord was not in the fire. And after the fire, a voice, a gentle whisper. And it happened when Elijah heard it, he covered his face in his cloak. And he went out and he stood in the mouth of the cave. And look, a voice said to him, 'What are you here for, Elijah?' And he said, 'I have been very zealous for the Lord God Almighty, because the children of Israel have rejected your covenant. Your altars, they have torn down. Your prophets, they have killed with the sword. And I am the only one left. And now they're trying to kill me too.' And the Lord said to him, 'Go back the way you came, through the wilderness of Damascus, and there anoint Hazael to be king over Syria, and anoint Jehu son of Nimshi to be king over Israel, and anoint Elijah son of Shaphat to be prophet in your place. And it will be that whoever escapes the sword of Hazael, Jehu will put to death, and whoever escapes the sword of Jehu, Elisha will put to death. But I have reserved in Israel 7,000 people, all whose knees have not bowed down to Baal, the idol, all whose mouths have not kissed him.' So Elijah went on from there, and he found Elisha, the prophet who would carry on the work after him. Elisha became his apprentice. And God would continue to do his quiet and steady work, bringing judgment on sin and bringing hope for sinners. And Elijah knew that he was not alone. God helped Elijah. God sent his word. And that's how God helps you. He didn't just send another prophet. God's word himself came. He was born a man in the family of Abraham. He took the name Jesus.
1: At first, his work was only a quiet whisper. But Jesus would make himself the most conspicuous of all. For me, for you. To turn us out of ourselves, to turn us back to God. They persecuted him for it, just like they did to Elijah. They didn't just try to take his life, though. They did it. People stuck on themselves, just like us, stuck Jesus on a cross. Jesus, let us make him a public embarrassment. And he rose from the dead because God refuses to leave us alone. God sticks with us. And for the last 70-some generations, Jesus has been conspicuously sending out his followers to speak God's word for others so that they would know that they're not alone. That's why we do this program. We conspicuously offer Jesus to help a world get unstuck again. You can share in this word. You can receive God's word and be a word of hope from God for others when they're stuck. Now, we can't do everything God did for Elijah, like sending gale force winds and an earthquake and a fire before he met him in a gentle whisper that can't be ignored. But notice how the Lord started with something a little less conspicuous, something we can follow. He gives Elijah a snack. Now, granted, this is some special kind of snack since it sustained Elijah for a 40-day trek through the wilderness, but it was physical food nonetheless. You see, God knows we are physical beings who need physical sustenance. Sometimes depression is tied to the basic needs of the body, and God works through physical means to help, which may include a prescribed medication, a change in diet, some exercise, some rest, or sometimes just a grilled cheese sandwich is enough to change the mood. We are more than our bodies, though. We are relational beings, created to relate with God and with others, and depression is often tied to relational needs. See, God didn't just sustain Elijah with a snack. He also gives him a spacious relationship. God makes space for him, a safe space. When Elijah got to the mountain, two times God asked a question, a concern question, a curious question. What are you here for, Elijah? Or what brought you here? It's an open-ended question, an inviting question. God calls Elijah by name and makes space for him. Now, both times, God got the same answer from Elijah. The mighty prophet is stuck on a melancholy loop. Even after 6 weeks, he's still in a rut. And God gives his servants space to be sad. But even more than a snack and a spacious relationship with God, Elijah gets a role in the saga of God. What are you here for, Elijah? The question recalls a saga, a journey, a kingdom to come, a new creation on the way. This mountain, Mount Horeb, also called Mount Sinai, it's where, hundreds of years before, the word of the Lord came to Moses, another guy who sometimes got stuck in a rut. But God used Moses mightily to speak the word to God's people stuck in slavery in Egypt. He brought them out by a mighty word and led them to this very mountain. That's what this place is, where God made a covenant with them. God gave them his word, his commands, his promises. God married himself to these people so that through them, God would keep his promise for all people to never leave us alone. God kept his promise in Jesus. Jesus, God's word, came in a body like ours to share the sadness that was ours, to be stuck in death that is ours, so that in his resurrection, we could be his. God is committed to you for the long haul. God will get you there with physical sustenance, a spacious relationship and resurrection from the dead. God will sustain you in this saga that stretches into eternity, because this journey is too great for you on your own, but not for you in Jesus. So go to him when you're in trouble. Pull that prayer alarm all day long. Make yourself as conspicuous with Jesus as you need, because he is not embarrassed of you, not in the least. It is his joy, in fact, to be stuck with you. In that episode of Leave It to Beaver, when Beaver got his head stuck in the fence, Wally, his older brother, did eventually go get their dad. Mom came too. And of course, they got Beaver unstuck. And as they're heading home for some grilled cheese sandwiches, Beaver tells his dad that he's sorry. Dad says, "Huh? Oh, Beaver, I'm sorry. Well, I should never say anything to you that would make you afraid to come to me when you're in trouble." Beaver says, "Gee, Dad, you mean you don't mind me getting in messes like this?" Dad says, "Well, I don't want you getting into trouble, but when you do, I want you to feel that we're your first ones to come to." And the Beaver says, "Gee, that's neat. Because when I'm growing up, well, I'd be using you for a lot of stuff like this." And in that manner of spacious relationship with God, how about we use what he gives us to make ourselves conspicuous and pray? Join me in this prayer from the Bible's book of Lamentations. "I called on your name, O Lord. From the depths of the pit, you heard my plea. Do not close your ear to my cry for help. You came near when I called you. You said, 'Do not be afraid.' You have taken up my cause, O Lord. You have redeemed my life. Through Jesus Christ, your Son, your Word, who lives and reigns with you in the Holy Spirit, one God, now and forever. Amen."
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1: Thank you, Mark. Today, I am visiting with Chris Mackey. He's our co-worker here at Lutheran Hour Ministries. 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
4: Hi, Mike.
1: So we spoke together last week briefly about this Journey Through series that we're in. Journey Through Anxiety was last week. Journey Through Depression is this week. Next week, we're going to talk about Journey Through Ambition and how we go through these things as Christians. So tell us real quickly again about these other resources from Lutheran Hour Ministries that complement with this sermon series.
4: Yeah, we have a Project Connect booklet ministry that are printed booklets, easy to carry, that you can put in your pocket, and also that churches display. We have LHM Learn courses, online courses that have similar content but are in digital form, and you can watch it on your phone or your computer. And we also have Nurturing Your Faith studies. This is a series of studies that we put out each year. Each have four parts that are both published in the Lutheran Layman Quarterly and available online.
1: All right. So we're just adding to a library.
4: That's right.
1: And these are all free, and people can use them as they see fit.
4: Yep.
1: So let's talk in more detail about those video-based Bible studies. Let's say I wanted to lead a four-part Bible study with a small group at my church or with some neighbors or friends. How would you coach me on how to use these resources? It's like starting, where do I get them?
4: They're available both online and through the Lutheran Layman. They're published in the Lutheran Layman each quarter. And so they're just a published Bible study on paper that you can use and share. But they're also online. The actual study is in digital form in a PDF. And so you can download those and share them with friends. LHM.org.
1: All right, so then I found them. I've got the PDFs downloaded. I've got access to the videos. How would I go about using these to lead a study?
4: They're short enough where you could gather as a group and read the study together. It might take about 10 or 15 minutes. They have reflection questions throughout the study. You could stop and reflect together as a group. And then there's a video portion that is not essential. It's kind of a supplement to the study. For this series, are interviews with Dr. Rick Mars, who is an amazing resource. And also, if you're a study leader, you could, each person can access the studies beforehand and read through it and be familiar with the content. So you could jump right into the reflection questions as a group as well.
5: All right. Thanks for joining us, Chris.
4: All right, Mike. That was fun. Thanks.

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1: Jesus, remember us in your kingdom and teach us to pray. Our Father who art in heaven, hallowed be thy name. Thy kingdom come, thy will be done, on earth as it is in heaven. Give us this day our daily bread, and forgive us our trespasses, as we forgive those who trespass against us. And lead us not into temptation, but deliver us from evil. For thine is the kingdom and the power and the glory, forever and ever. Amen. The Lord bless you and keep you. The Lord make his face shine upon you and be gracious to you. The Lord look upon you with his favor and give you peace. Amen.
0: 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I'm Mark Eicher. 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

0: Today's broadcast of the Lutheran Hour program over this station was made possible through the generous support of Arlene Walker in memory of her dear parents, Ellen and Alfred Walker. They are now resting in the loving arms of their Savior, Jesus Christ. Ellen and Alfred were longtime dedicated members of Zion Lutheran Church in Plumas, Manitoba, and they were also faithful listeners of the Lutheran Hour. Lutheran Hour Ministries takes this opportunity to thank the sponsor for this demonstration of love for our Lord and Savior, Jesus Christ.
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0: Good morning, and welcome to the Winkler Bridgetower Mennonite Church. And thank you, Clara and Lori, for the beautiful music to begin with, and Helen for leading the singing. And welcome to any visitors that might have come, and to those watching us later in the week on media. We hope that you will be blessed by this morning's church service. We also have a special speaker this morning, you will note, and he is Nard Pugao from the Philippines, and he will share his journey into missions and challenge us on what kind of history will you make. So we look forward to the message later. And I think lately we have been witnessing the birth pains of a new season. Spring is full of expectations all around us, just as the earth and nature awakens to new beginnings. The season invites people to do the same, energizing us to a renewal and the blessings of a new beginning awaiting us. And I'd like to refer to a verse in Isaiah, Isaiah 61, verse 11. For as the earth bringeth forth her bud, and as the garden causeth the things that are sown in it to spring forth, so the Lord God will cause righteousness and praise to spring forth before all nations. So let us take hold of the Lord's hand and engage the blessings that await us. And I'd like to ask the ushers, please, to come forward. And I would, again, like to conclude the prayer for the church with you joining me in the Lord's Prayer when you hear as the Lord taught us to pray. Please stand for prayer if you're able. Our great and loving Heavenly Father, we come before your throne of grace and thank you that you are with us, receive our praise, and hear our prayers. We thank you that we can witness your hand in creation around us and marvel at the wonders and beauty in this new season. We pray that your guiding hand be upon Preston and Myra as they minister, and to the Give the Word ministry as they provide Bibles to the needy. We bring before you those whom you have called home, and we pray that your assurance and comfort rest on the feelings and on the families and friends of Will Friesen, Daryl Heinrichs, and Daryl Friesen. May they be blessed with fond memories. We also bring before you those who are receiving care in hospital: John B. Thiessen, Peter Panner, March Thiessen, and Mary Weeb. Rest your healing hand upon them and comfort them. Lord, you have brought before us Nard Pugao to minister to us this morning. Give him the words to speak and open our ears to receive and understand your message for us. Now, as we bring a portion of the blessings that you have entrusted to us, we pray that they be a blessing in the building of your kingdom. We now humbly come before you and together pray as you taught us to pray. Our Father, who art in heaven, hallowed be thy name. Thy kingdom come, thy will be done on earth as it is in heaven. Give us this day our daily bread, and forgive us our trespasses, as we forgive those who trespass against us. And lead us not into temptation, but deliver us from evil. For thine is the kingdom, the power, and the glory, forever and ever. Amen. Please be seated. And Ramona will serve us with the offertory this morning.
1: The next song we want to sing is number 167, if you want to use a book, When I Survey the Wondrous Cross.

0: Scripture reading this morning is from Hebrews 4, 12 and 13. For the word of God is living and active, sharper than any double-edged sword. It penetrates even to dividing soul and spirit, joints and marrow. It judges the thoughts and attitudes of the heart. Nothing in all creation is hidden from God's sight. Everything is uncovered and laid bare before the eyes of him to whom we must give an account. Thus far the reading of God's word.
1: Thanks for the scripture reading, and I just got to make a comment about the singing and the music. It was wonderful. And it's my pleasure this morning to introduce our guest speaker, Nard Bregaglio, and please come forward, and he's a pioneering Isnang Christian, and Isnang is a culture in the Philippines, and he has a wonderful story to tell, and he's also a pilot, and so I look forward to hearing his message here this morning. Welcome here.
2: Thank you so very much. And good morning to all of you. Thank you for allowing me to come and take over your pulpit this morning. I don't take it very lightly. This belongs to God. And I'm so delighted to be with you this morning. And thank you. Thank you to the violinist in there. I just love that song, Great is His Faithfulness. Lamentations 3:22 and 23 says, the steadfast love of the Lord never ceases. His mercies never come to an end. They're new every morning. Great is His faithfulness. I woke up this morning from Martin and Valerie Harder's place in there, and I pinched myself to make sure I'm still alive. And here I am. It's just amazing to be alive, isn't it? Thank you for making me come and share with you this morning. Each one of us have a story to tell. It's a story of God's grace because the Bible commissioned us to become an ambassador for Jesus Christ. That's what I am. I'm just an ordinary village boy growing up in the northern part of the Philippines. So when you listen to this story, it's not a story that I take lightly because it's all about the grace of God. It's all about His power and His mercy to all of us. It's amazing when you look at your own life, it makes all sense. I said, wow, I'm alive. But there is a life that is coming, and I can't wait to get my new body. My body is kind of getting worn out and rotten and everything like that. I want my new body. Lord, come, take me. But I guess we still have a job to do because there's still a mission field out there that needs to listen to the gospel of Jesus Christ that needs to be given to everybody in the languages they understand best. God's word is so powerful, isn't it? That's why I'm involved in Bible translation work as a pilot. Because I met Jesus Christ because a missionary had come to the jungles of northern Philippines to give us the word of God. And as you listen to this story, it's a story of God's grace, the way he made it so that I'm able to come and share with you the power of God's word. You know, Psalms 40 verse 5 says, many, O Lord, my God, are the wonders that you have done. The things you plan for us, no one can recount to you. Were I to speak and tell of them, there would be too many to declare. So a lot of things to declare, but I'm just going to focused on a little bit in there so that you could also think about your own life. Psalm 115 verse 1, it says, not to us, O Lord, not to us, but to your name be the glory because of your love and faithfulness. So you think about this story, it's not about me, it's not about us, it's all about him that we worship. I remember when I was a little boy in there, sitting inside a little hut, watching through the bamboo cracks over bamboo hut. A little old woman approaching our little bamboo hut because my little sister was to the point of death. And this little old woman lived next door to us, and she happened to be the doctor of the village. Not the doctor that you would think of, not a medical doctor, but the shaman or the witch doctor that could appease the spirit world. And my mother invited her to come, and she was also my aunt. And I watched through the bamboo crack on the wall as he was approaching, and I was terrified because I knew what was going to happen. I watched her as she climbed to the bamboo stairs. She had a little pouch in her back. She climbed to the bamboo stairs, and then she walked up towards my little sister, taking her rolled-up mat and rolling it beside my little sister lying down on that bamboo floor. And then she knelt down, took four very special leaves she picked from a tree nearby, formed them like a clover leaf, like she held the stems close her eyes and mumbled something in a language I could not understand. She tossed up the leaves in the air, and the leaves came fluttering down on the floor mat, and she was supposed to decipher what the spirits had demanded that very moment. Whether they would provide some kind of a medication, demand a form of sacrifice, or take my little sister home. But you all know spirits are real, right? Evil spirits are real. The forces of Satan are real. To you that live in North America, you probably don't understand, but they are real. Jesus in his time cast out demons. People were demon-possessed, he cast them out. Healed the people that were demon-possessed. They are real. But we don't have to be scared of them because we have the power. If we love Jesus Christ, we have the power. We possess the power of Christ, the power of God. But all I could remember on this was that my little sister died. But I could still remember it. I could still picture my father with that little hammer, hammering the little box where my little sister laid down. I knew then there was life and death. I don't know about you, but I marvel in awe when I think about my own personal life and when I think about the God of heaven and earth. 1949 was one of those special years in history, and my brother Martin Harder, the former mayor of Winkler, he and I are the same age. But 1949 is a special year in history because God says in Psalms 139, God was forming me in secret inside my mother's womb. And halfway around the world, God was also speaking to the heart of a 18-year-old young man in a little town called Ira, Vermont, eastern part of the United States. He graduated from high school in Rutland High School. And then he decided to go to Word of Life Camp, Word of Life in Scroon Lake, New York. I don't know if any of you have been there. The founder of the mission was Jack Wordson. I don't know what he preached that day in 1949, but all I knew was that this 18-year-old guy named G. Richard Rowe, was one of the campers. And Jack Wordson, the founder, preached the message, gave the invitation, and Richard Rowe was one of the first ones to get up out of the seat, walk that aisle, gave his heart to Jesus Christ to serve him in missions. And when I think about that, I said, God, how incredible, and that while you are still forming me inside my mother's womb, you were also speaking to the heart of the person who would travel halfway around the world to the northern jungles of the Philippines to come and introduce me to the person of Jesus Christ through Bible translation work so that I could be here to speak to you and testify to you that the God of heaven and earth is the most powerful in all creation. He created each one of us. Matter of fact, this very second God is forming in a mother's womb the person that each one of you will have to go and introduce to the person of Jesus Christ being formed this second. And only the person will hear about the love and power of Jesus Christ. If you as an individual lover of Christ will be saying, hey, I will be an instrument of God's grace because that's the commission that God has given us. Perhaps that woman is in your church, perhaps across the street, perhaps in school. But the person being formed this very second will only hear about Jesus. If you, as a lover of Christ, will be willing to say, I'll be an instrument of God's grace to make sure that person will hear about Christ. Awesome, isn't it? Richard Rowe knew that in the world, they thought back in the 40s, they thought there were only 2,000 languages. Little did they realize there are over 7,000 languages spoken in the world, but not all of them have the Bible. And we read in Hebrews 4, 12 and 13 that God's word is so powerful, but especially when you give it to people in the languages to understand best. I heard a brother here saying that somebody's giving Bibles to people. It has the power to transform lives when we read about it. God has given his message to us. And when we open the Word of God, it speaks deeply to our, it penetrates our heart. It pricks us. It's sharper than any double-edged sword. Sharp, isn't it? Do you believe that? Well, Richard Rohr wanted to become a Bible translator. He wanted to make sure that the Bible was given to people in the languages they understood best. But just out of high school, just graduated from high school, he needed some training along the way. So he went to Wheaton College in Wheaton, Illinois. He majored in anthropology and linguistics. He graduated in 1953, which is another special event in history. I think of all these special events that God had placed in a strategic way so that I could become a son of God. God

Cameron Townsend was selling Bibles as a college student in Guatemala back in the 30s, and he came up to a Kachikil Indian who couldn't speak Spanish, let alone Mr. Townsend was trying to sell him a Spanish Bible, and he spoke Kachikil. And this Indian challenged him, "Mr. Townsend, if your God is so great, why can't he speak my language?" And the heart of Townsend, because an Indian challenged him and said, if God's word is powerful, why can't he speak my language? And Townsend decided he wanted to make a difference in the world. He founded the Summer Institute of Linguistics and translated the Kachikil New Testament in that language. And then worldwide, he started Wycliffe Bible Translators. They wouldn't support missionaries because they were a linguistic organization. We can support them. He said, okay, we're missionaries, but nobody wants to support non-missionaries back in the early days. So he said, we'll become Wycliffe Bible Translators because John Wycliffe is the one that translated the Bible. So Wycliffe Bible Translators was born. He received a letter from the Philippines. He started in Guatemala, they opened up Mexico, they opened up Peru, and he received a letter from the president of the Philippines, Ramon Magsaysay. And he said to Mr. Townsend, "I understand you do linguistic research and Bible translation work. Would you please come to the Philippines? Because the Philippines have 7,107 islands, and out of those islands, there are 150 indigenous languages that need to be reached and need the Bible translated." Of all things, the president of the Philippines back in the early days, they believed the Bible. Mr. Townsend could have just said, "No, forget about that." What if he said, "No"? What if he said, "No, we started in Guatemala, we went to Mexico, we're going to Peru, now we're going to Bolivia, Ecuador, South America." What if he said all those and said, "No, we don't want to go to the Far East, that's too far." But again, God knew there was a little boy born in a hut that was watching the shaman in there coming to the little hut. He needs to hear about Jesus Christ. So he could be here in Berthaler this morning to testify to you that the God of heaven and earth is a powerful God. And he reaches to your heart and my heart. God is awesome. You think of all the years in history in your own life. So 1953... Cameron Townsend sent one of his people to the Philippines. They signed a contract with the Philippine government February 28, 1953, and a wave of Bible translators came to the Philippines, a lot of them from Canada, Edmonton, Len Newell, and all those people that came to the Philippines and started Bible translation work, scattered all over the southern Philippines. And then Richard Rowe moved from Vermont to Brewer, Maine. I like it in Maine because they speak a language that I love. They don't call me Nard up there. They call me Nod. That's where you eat your lobster. Instead of lobster, it's lobster. Oh, I love lobster. I was there last year in October, and I just love lobster. It's so good, you know. Oh, man, I love lobster. He raised his support on his way to the Philippines, assigned to the Philippines. He went on to San Francisco. He was supposed to board a freighter January 10, 1956 to come to the Philippines to work in the Philippines. But you know, there was an event in history that shook the Church of Jesus Christ worldwide because January 8, 1956, you know what happened? In bold headlines, Richard Rowe could have been walking in San Francisco. He came up to Time Life magazine. It said, bold headlines, 5 missionaries were murdered by Auca Indians in Ecuador, South America. You remember those, Nathan, Jim Elliott, Yodarian McCauley, and Fleming. What if Dick's parents said to him, "No, we can't let you go"? If they had cell phones back then, they would have called him and said, "You can't go." What if he said, "No, they kill missionaries, I can't go"? But the church worldwide exploded in a way that lots of missionary pilots and mission organizations or missionaries themselves, they went out to proclaim the message of Jesus Christ. It reminds me of the Bible verse, "Except a grain of wheat falls to the ground, it abideth alone." It talks about Jesus Christ. But when it falls, it bears much fruit. That's what it does, isn't it? Yeah, missionaries get killed. But there's a plan. God has a plan that we don't know. All the wars and rumors of wars, we see all these different things in the world. We could be discouraged, but yet we know God.

0: God is in control. That's the only way, isn't it? Richard Rohr arrived in the Philippines February 9, 1956, and the director of Wycliffe Philippines said, he could have said, no, we want you to go work with the Isnag people located up in the northern jungles of the Philippines. What if they said, no, we want to concentrate down in the southern part of the Philippines because one day the Muslims are going to not allow anybody to go down to the southern part of the Philippines because they're trying to take over there and the gospel will never go there. What if they could have seen the future? But no, God knew a little boy was born in a hut up in the jungles of the Bagat and he needs to hear. So Richard Rohr went up there. He went all the way to the northern coast of the Philippines, went on a ferry boat to the next river, going upriver to the Abulog River, and a week and a half later he landed in the village of Dibagat, my village. 6'2", white, pale, clumsy. What would you want to do with a guy like that? He didn't speak our language, didn't know anything about us. We didn't know anything about him. What would you want to do with him? You want to eat him? Oh yeah, we do. We love white people. They taste like chicken. We didn't know what to do with this guy. We were scared of him. I mean, it didn't help because the adults used to say, be careful with the white guy. He eats little boys and girls. And we were kind of scared. I used to hide behind my mother's skirt. But there was something different about this guy. We asked him, people asked him, why are you here? He said, to learn your language. What for? And we found out he was from America. He was from the United States. We knew about Americans and Canadians and everything. North America. We knew about them because General MacArthur said, I shall return to the Filipino people. World War II ended. We were liberated. We knew about the power. The richest nation on earth is North America. They have all the money in the world. But why on earth would a guy like him leave his home, his rich nation, to come to a God-forsaken village like Dibagat? It didn't make sense to us. Why would you do that? Subsistent living, you work the slopes of the mountains with your machete and plant rice by hand and everything, it's all done by hand. No roads, no electricity, why would you do that? Why would you come? He said, I'd come to learn your language and give you God's word in your heart language. And we said to him, who is your God? Like you heard, we worship the spirit world, we sacrifice to them, but you mean to say, your God is more powerful than the spirit world, more powerful than the headhunters. He said he's more powerful than they are. We wanted to know more about his God because we were sick and tired of living in fear all the time. You walk the trail, you listen to that omen bird as it tells you what to do when you can go and start your rice field. We were sick. When somebody gets sick, you call the witch doctor or the shaman to appease the spirit somehow. But the problem with that is they want more and more and more of everything for sacrificing. You become poorer and poorer. We didn't want to live that way, but we didn't know how to get out of it. So we started teaching him our language, feeding him some exotic food. You know, we eat some exotic food, grubs to beetles to dog meat. In fact, I have 101 ways to walk your dog. You know what a walk is, W-O-K, walk. But I don't tell people, I work with a linguistic organization. I don't tell people I eat dog meat. I tell them I eat bilingual goat. That's a goat that speaks woof, woof. And if you eat Chinese food or Asian food, you might have had bilingual chicken. That's a chicken that also speaks meow. It's all good, you know. My wife allowed only 3 pets because I give their names, breakfast, lunch, and dinner. My wife loves animals, and I got used to that, and it's just so much fun. You know, the beetles, we have those big Japanese beetles in the Philippines. You can eat them live, but take the legs off before you put them in your mouth. If you don't, they'll crawl back out. And young people, and even retired people, if you want to become good missionaries, you go overseas, you always learn the song that says, where he leads me, I will follow. What he feeds me, I will swallow. But God, he was learning our language. And then my father told me I was old enough to go to first grade, and he didn't know when I was born. And that's the truth, he didn't know. But he said, you got to go to first grade. I said, Dad, you don't even know when I was born. I do too. Our rice field was on top of the big mountain when you were born. I said, yeah, but I'm not 7. He said, you are 7. Reach across your head, touch your ear on the other side, and went like that. And sure enough, I could touch my ear on the other side. You're 7. Go to school. So I hike up the mountain to the village school, and there they were teaching in 3 languages, Ilocano, Tagalog, and English. I hated school. They were not teaching in Isnag, my language, not in the vernacular. So I flunked out 3 months, flunked out of first grade. But the missionaries were writing our alphabet, writing primers in the language. They gave the primers to the school teachers. They were teaching in that language when I went back to school, and I aced it from there. And I said, wow, this is great. And we used to watch the missionary as he had the little notebook. He wrote everything he heard. We were fascinated. One day we were teaching him the language. Sometimes he'd say the wrong syllable and we'd laugh. We were not laughing at him. We were just excited because he was there to learn our language and we were trying to teach him. You want to learn a language? Learn it from the children. They tell you the truth. They won't go around the bush. They will just spit it out. And one day he was telling us that God has his son, Jesus' name, coming down from heaven, down to earth, knelt to a cross. And we said to him, I thought you said your God is powerful. What kind of a God is it that could not even protect his only son? Why should we believe in a God like that? If God is so powerful, you said, more powerful than the spirit world and more powerful than the headhunters, he would have defended his very own son not to be nailed on the cross. We can't believe in a God like that. You know, at that point, he could have just said, forget about you, Isnax. You'll never understand, for God so loved the world, or for by grace you've been saved. Well, we didn't. We didn't have a Bible. Never read those things. We were just involved in the spirit world. So he stuck it up and stayed there. 4 years later, the Gospel of Mark was translated in Isnak. And I remember him giving me a copy of the Gospel of Mark. I was 13. He went on to Brewer, Maine to eat his lobster and forelaw. And there I was, Christmas Day 1963, getting hold of that book of Mark, I didn't know, and went down, sat on top of a rock, reading chapter 13, 14, 15, and 16 of the Gospel of Mark. And as I was reading it, as if I was right there in the presence of Jesus, teaching his disciples of what was to come. I was visualizing everything. I watched them as they were eating their dinner, circle in there, like not like the picture we hang on the wall. The picture of the Last Supper. My picture was that they were sitting in a circle because that's how you eat in a hut. The picture we hang on the wall, a picture of the Last Supper. You know what Jesus says on that picture? Hey guys, come on this side of the table if you want your picture to be taken. They all sit on one side, don't they? I'll take my iPhone and take a picture. I watched them as they went to finish their dinner. I watched them as they went to the garden. This is all a visual image. When you read the Word of God in English, your language, or in German, or whatever language you speak. Do you visualize it? You become a part of the, you become immersed. That's what I was right there, because for the very first time, I understood and I could see them. I visualized what was happening. I watched them as they went to the garden. I watched a mob of people with torches and everything. I was reading it as fast as I could. What's going on? Pretty soon, Judas kissed the master. And they grab hold of him. I said, what's going on? I didn't understand. And reading it as fast as I could, pretty soon they beat him up pretty soon. Before Pilate, and Pilate washes his hands. I have no part in this. And I could hear the people, crucify him, crucify him. Some of the people that were waving palm branches in there as he walked on a donkey to Jerusalem. Maybe some of them were shouting, crucify him. We want Barabbas. Can you imagine? And then the cross. And that was a breaking point in my heart when I watched them nail the Son of God on that cross. I closed my Gospel of Mark. I shouted across the river. I said, I'll never believe in a God like you. I took the Gospel of Mark, threw it down to the rocks. I said, I'll never believe. I started walking back towards the village and leaving the Gospel of Mark down to the rocks. And you know, when God speaks to us, I don't know how he speaks to you, but to me, that Christmas Day 1963, as if God reached into my little tiny heart and said, Nard, don't you understand? I did that for you. And for the very first time, I understood the cross. I understood the grace of God. I understood his love, that he loved me that much. He would do that for me. God, if that's the case, I'll give you my heart. I'll give you my life. Man, I was new. That's what the Bible says. 2 Corinthians 5:17. If anyone is in Christ, he's a new creation. The old has passed. Behold, everything becomes new. Are you new this morning? Do you know this Jesus? If you don't, you got to know him because you're missing a point, because he's coming back. Did you know he's coming back? He said to his disciples, everything will be preached to the whole world in Matthew 24:14. When his disciples asked him, is he coming back? He's coming back. And I went back then, picked up my gospel. I said, let me see what happened. I continued reading and found out the power of the resurrection. And I said, wow, why didn't they put the power of the resurrection before I threw my gospel down to the rocks? Had I known that Jesus rose again from the grave, I would not have thrown my gospel down to the rocks, but it happened the way it did. And I love to listen to Don Francisco singing the song, he's alive, he's alive, I've been forgiven, heaven's gates are open wide, he's alive, and Jesus is coming back. Are you ready for his return? Any day now, any time, the rapture is going to happen. You won't believe that? You got to believe it, because one day you're going to be left behind. You got to know him. Matthew 24:14, this gospel of the kingdom will be preached in the whole world as a testimony to all nations. And Jesus said he will return. So we have to keep going. And Richard Rohr comes back to the village, and I told him I met Jesus. And to him, it was an overflowing joy because he's been praying for me. And then he said, I got to leave. I'll go to Mindanao, southern part of the Philippines, for the next 4 years. And I was disappointed because I wanted to know more about the God I just met. But here's my friend I just met. That he gave me the Gospel of Mark. You mean to say you're leaving for 4 years? That's a long time. And he said, but there are more books of the Bible that need to be translated in your language. And I need somebody to teach me the language. How would you like to go with me to Mindanao? I finished sixth grade in there. High school we go. How'd you like to go to the southern part of the Philippines? I'll help you go to school if you help me with the language. I knew then God was real because my parents, I would have stayed in the village working the slopes of the mountains after finishing grade school, but I wanted to go to high school. And then he said something crazy, but we need to build an airstrip before we could go. I said, airstrip? What's an airstrip? He said, where airplane lands. I said, airstrip, airplane, what's an airplane? He said, well, let's build an airstrip. We built an airstrip in a village of Dibagat, 600 feet long, 60 feet wide, and we named it Dibagat International Airport. March of 1964, this beautiful Helio Courier, short takeoff and landing type of airplane, lands in a newly built airstrip, and I was in awe. My first airplane ride, my first time to see an airplane, I was excited in that thing. I was short guy in there. And the pilot in there put a fish scale right on the tie down on the wings in there. I hang on that. Yeah, I heard the word 60. I guess I was 60 pounds. And then he fastened my seatbelt in the back seat of that airplane. He fastened the missionary's leg, Dick Rose, next to my seat in there. He put a big basket up front. The engine roared. I looked in the window. I could see my parents and my friends all line up on the edge of the airstrip. I was all excited, big smile. And the engine roared, it was still good. Soon I feel this vibration on the rear end, and the airplane was revving up some more, and soon we were moving down the undulating airstrip. And as soon as we were airborne, all my insides went up, and I could not breathe. I finally let go, and I screamed for dear life, grabbed hold of the missionary's leg next to me. I said, oh no, please don't let me die. 55 minutes of pure terror. I didn't want to have anything to do with flying after we landed in Bagabag, the northern base of Wycliffe. Flying was for the birds. That if God wanted people to fly, he would have given them wings. But little did I realize, God opened up a flight plan for me right there. He wanted me to become a pilot. God had a good sense of humor. I flew for 40, 45 years until 9 years ago, Jars Jungle Aviation and Relay Service retired me from flying. I argued, I said, no, I'm not 68 yet. But that's the way it goes. Got down to the southern part of the Philippines, I had to learn four languages, Ilocano, Tagalog, Cebuano, and English. I'm still learning English. And I used to love watching the pilots, they go up in there, make that airplane dance up in the air as long as I wasn't a passenger. It was good for me, but I love watching them. You look at the cockpit and there are some of those round things in there with numbers. I didn't know what they meant. I used to go there and watch them. And one of the pilots with Jars said to me, one day, Nart, we became good friends. Bill Foster, he's 90 years old in California. He said to me, one of these days we will not be welcomed in your country. You got to go learn to do what I'm doing so you can come back and fly. I said, Uncle Bill, we call the missionaries aunt or uncle. And I said, Uncle Bill, me become a pilot? There's no way. I was born in a hut. Give me machete. Drop me off there. That's my forte. But flying, flying was for the birds. I was terrified. But God uses people to impact us for life. And Bill Foster impacted my life because God used him. So it was a dream. I dreamed big, and Richard Rowe said, let's dream big. Let's send you to the United States and learn to become a pilot. God opened wide the doors. I went to Letourneau College in Longview, Texas. I got over to Longview, Texas, 1971. I said, y'all come, Nahi. I said, is that English or what? Learning English. Pistons, connecting rods, cylinders, wrist pins, on and on. The technology was just so beyond me in there. Give me a machete. Not your jungle hut where I was, but I had to learn all the lingo of aviation. I started flying, and then I went to Moody Bible Institute. Went to Chicago and then to Tennessee for pilot training. I met my wife, Sandy. Somebody had a 50-year anniversary here. My wife and I will be celebrating 50 years on June 13th. Awesome, isn't it? She gets an award. She put up with a jungle savage like me for years. I mean, assigned to the Philippines, 1979. We even went to Mexico to jungle training in Mexico. Are you out of your mind? Send a jungle savage to the jungles, the forte. Oh, I love it in Mexico. It's just like home. Jungle training. And then went through orientation in North Carolina. Assigned to the Philippines, 1979, June 24, 1982. I was packing the first 500 copies of our Bible to fly back to the Bagat. Richard Rowe finished the New Testament with Rudy Barlaan, Filipino Bible translator. There I was returning full circle. God made it so that I was the one to fly the first 500 copies back to the village of the Bagat, to the people that I love. And as I was packing them, I was asking the Lord the question, Lord, what if Dick didn't come? What if they said no? What if they said no? No way. But God knew Nard Pugyaw is going to be the one to fly God's word back to his own people. That's God's orchestrating hand. It's in nothing that I have done. It's all the hand of God. In your lifetime, it's all the hand of God that happens. It's his schedule. Amazing. The faithfulness of God. We took off from Bagabag, and there 55 minutes later, I could see the winding Abulog River. The people, Richard Roy and the missionaries, traveled by canoe coming up to my village. Lord, you could have allowed Satan to drown every one of the missionaries, and Wycliffe would never have sent anybody else. But no, you protected them, because June 24, 1982 was made for me, and I got on top of an airstrip that I helped build in 64. I banked a Helio Courier looking down below. I put it there 600 feet because Jars had trained me right, and I could put that airplane right there in the spot. A 45 minutes hike to the next mountain, down to the next village is where I was born. And you know, half a minute later, I was circling the little tiny village of Bayuhao, and down below I could see coconuts after coconuts. And underneath the coconut groves, there were three little tiny huts. I said, Lord, the third hut on the right, you formed me there in secret. And you plucked me out of there to become yours. The awesomeness of God plucking any one of you here today and say, I want you. I want you. What an awesome thought, isn't it, that God can take any one of us to make wonders for his glory and uses us for his glory alone. I lined up for that approach. I couldn't miss. And touching down within 200 feet, I taxied to the end. I turned around. I got out. My wife got out. Stephen, our two-year-old little boy, got out. And I went to the back seat of that airplane. And I picked up the first box, and I placed it on the ground. And as I went for the second box, the Isnags come running up to the hilltop. But, you know, they were all my relatives, so I ignored them. I picked up the second box, about ready to put it beside the first one. I placed on the ground, and a woman picked it up, placed it on top of her head, moving to the side. I looked, and it was my oldest sister, Emma. They carry it on top of the head. I looked at my oldest sister, and I said to her in Isnag, I said, Manang, that means older sister. She turned around with the box on her head, adding younger brother, what's up? And I said to her, Manang, older sister, do you know what you're carrying? She said, oh, it's just a box. I have to move it out of the way. And I said, Manang, older sister, those are New Testaments in a language. And I wished I had a camera to capture that moment. The sparkle in the eyes, the smile on the face. I see move one leg and then the other. She grabbed hold of that box, lifted it with all her strength and bringing it down and literally hugged it. And she said, are you serious? I'm going to have a copy of my very own New Testament in a language. And inside my heart, it was about ready to burst. I said, oh God, what if they didn't come? And just imagine for one moment reading for the very first time God's word in your heart language, where it touches you to the deepest core of your being, where it says, Atahapu kaya baipanang yaminyane Dios kada yang amin tolay itu nebon na yasasanga nanana senung amin daya mangurog kagina akana mesibna ke Dios nudetan biag da kawan pan. That's the power of John 3:16. For God to love the world, He gave His only begotten Son, that whosoever believes in Him should not perish but of eternal life. That's the power of God's word, like it says in Hebrews 4:12 and 13. It has the power to penetrate. Has it penetrated your heart? May it be that this morning you become a changed person in there for the power of Jesus Christ. That's awesome, isn't it? But there are still about 600 some languages, 500 some languages still need to be reached. Still need to be reached. And perhaps this morning there will be another Richard Rowe, there were Paul and Alice Meisner among you that will say, your grandkids or your children can go and say, you let them go. That will reach to the ends of the earth and you'll support them for life and say, you go in the name of Jesus Christ. God is looking for men and women that are willing to say, I will give all that I am to the Christ, to the Son of God. On my anniversary in 2023, 47th year, 3 years ago, went to the Philippines for the celebration of our Isnag Bible. The whole Bible was completed. Got to Manila June 14, 2023, and I couldn't sleep because June 15, the office was going to be open and they were going to give me a copy of the Isnag Bible. Finally, early the next morning, the 15th of June, they gave me a copy of this book, the whole Bible in Isnag, and I just wiped it and I cried. I lifted it up. I said, Lord, I waited 66 years to have a chance to touch the Bible in my heart language. You can take me home now. But as I lifted it up, I thought of all the people that God had sent to the Philippines, to impact the lives of the Filipino people and the Isnag people, especially me. Think of all the people that have given money, all the people that prayed, all the secretaries and everybody, all that circled the globe. We would hold their hands and would circle the globe. And I thought of all the people that gave me money to print 5,000 copies at $87,000. And when I lifted up, I thought of little Corey Watkins from Cornelia, Georgia. 5 years old, kindergartner. In a Good News Club, I got a call from a Good News Club. The Child Evangelism Fellowship had these Good News Clubs all over the U.S. I don't know if they have it in Canada. They were telling my story on Child Evangelism Fellowship. It was written in there when Moody gave me Alumnus of the Year in 96. They wrote a story, a special job for an ordinary boy. And Peggy Johnson, the teacher, called me up in Waxhaw, North Carolina. Nard, can you come and speak to the Good News Club? I'm asking one of them to at least give $10 for you to print your Bible. And so I went there, and she told me about Corey Watkins. He came in with a Ziploc bag full of coins and gave it to Peggy. And Peggy said to Corey, I said, Corey, how did you get this Ziploc bag full of coins? He says, my grandpa collects coins. Every year, he puts them in a Ziploc bag, he gives it to one of the grandkids, and this year it was my turn. But I told my mommy, Corey said, I told my mommy I could really buy a nice toy, but I really wanted to give this to Nard so he could print more Bibles in Isnag. And so she gave it to Peggy. Peggy counted, it was $45. She bought three Bibles. This is one of them. And I just cried, and I said, Lord, she gave it all. gave it all, just like the widow's mite. As Jesus watched every one of them, the widow's mite. This morning, what are you giving to Jesus Christ? Will you give your life? Will you give your heart? That's what he wants. He wants your heart. Not your possession. He wants your heart. Will you give your heart to him? Will you be faithful? Will you pray? Will you give, encourage your missionaries? Because I'm a ripple effect of what you all do as you send out your missionaries to the ends of the earth. And may you encourage your missionaries from this church to let them know that you love them and that you're faithful in praying for them. Because God is using every one of us for his glory. And Paul said in 1 Corinthians 15:58, he said, therefore, beloved brothers, he said, be steadfast, immovable, always abounding in the work of the Lord, knowing that in the Lord you know your labor is not in vain in the Lord. May God bless you all. Thank you again for letting me come. The God of heaven and earth, all yours. Thank you.
1: Wow, thank you, Nard, for sharing that powerful testimony right at the beginning. I think you gave a nice summary. You said it's all by the grace of God. And how true that is, that you have received the word, that all of us have received the word. And the way that you've been working now for the Lord, a life that is transformed, and we're excited about that. And that's when we pray, when we give, and also when we share here at home, and God calls us to be missionaries around the world. Thank you for being obedient to the Lord. Let's bow our heads in a word of prayer. Our gracious, loving Heavenly Father, we thank you for the testimony that Nard gave as he is with Wycliffe Bible's translators. Lord, you have redeemed his life, and now you've turned his life into a message of proclaiming the gospel. We thank you that he was also a pilot. Lord, you have ordained him for this special work, and yet, Lord, he cannot do this by himself. It's by your grace and by others who pray and who give and who stand behind him. I pray, Father, that you'd continue to work in his life. Lord, help us to see that the fields are white with harvest. Help us to be ready to go when you call. And we might not be going over the water or to somewhere else, but we will be praying for people, we'll be giving, and there's much of a mission field right here at home. Lord, help us to be bold so that lives can be transformed when people hear the gospel. Now to him who is able to do immeasurably more than all we ask or imagine, according to his power that is at work within us, to him be glory in the church and in Christ Jesus throughout all generations, forever and ever. Amen.
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1: Your weather details now for CJRB Radio 1220. A mix of sun and cloud today, a high of 22 degrees. The UV index 8 or very high. Scattered showers tonight with a low of 11. Tomorrow, cloudy with a good chance of showers and 19 degrees. On Tuesday, showers and 18, and then for Wednesday, a mix of sun and cloud with a high of 21. Current weather conditions can be found anytime on your Discover Westman app. I'm Judy Peters.

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1: Access your news anytime by downloading the Discover Westman app. I'm Parker Schmidt with your local news update. Manitoba RCMP say overly dark window tint on vehicles is more than just a cosmetic issue. Police say it creates safety risks for both drivers and officers during traffic stops. Sergeant Mark Hume describes why visibility matters.
2: There are tons of windows that are just completely illegally tinted. We test some that are down to zero, which would be like reflective or mirrored. So the idea is, I mean, that's safety for the driver. It's like they're wearing sunglasses at night, and it's safety for the police as well, so that we can see into a vehicle when we approach it. I would say it's a growing problem. It seems to be getting worse and worse.
1: He says some drivers are unaware of the law, while others know exactly what they're doing. The International Music Camp is celebrating 70 years this summer, and their celebration, their 70th, with a celebratory concert with the International Brass Quintet. Their concert here will be held next week Tuesday evening at the Boys of Wayne Gazebo on the corner of Highway 10 and South Railway, as well as on June 26th at the International Music Camp in the heart of the Peace Garden. Camp co-director Tim Bowman says the International Brass Quartet concert is part of their larger Festival of the Arts series.
3: And that's a free concert series for the entire community. So we've got folks from Boys of Wayne and the surrounding area, Killarney, Deloraine. We've got folks from the south side of the Turtle Mountains as well coming up. And it's just meant to be a community service. And we bring in regional artists. Again, you don't need a passport.

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3: Your weather details now for CJRB Radio 1220. A mix of sun and cloud today, a high of 22 degrees. The UV index 8 or very high. Scattered showers tonight with a low of 11. Tomorrow, cloudy with a good chance of showers and 19 degrees. On Tuesday, showers and 18. And then for Wednesday, a mix of sun and cloud with a high of 21. Current weather conditions can be found anytime on your Discover Westman app. I'm Judy Peters.

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1: Your weather details now for CJRB Radio 1220. A mix of sun and cloud today, a high of 22 degrees. The UV index 8 or very high. Scattered showers tonight with a low of 11. Tomorrow, cloudy with a good chance of showers and 19 degrees. On Tuesday, showers and 18. And then for Wednesday, a mix of sun and cloud with a high of 21. Current weather conditions can be found anytime on your Discover Westman app. I'm Judy Peters.

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1: 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The International Music Hams and Residence Quintet will perform a variety of repertoire and barbecue through jazz and two concerts coming up, the first in Boys Bay next week Tuesday evening and the second next week Friday at the Music Camp in the Peace Garden. The concert is sponsored by the Manitoba Arts Council and will include classical jazz, a march, and Canadian folk music.
2: And it's just meant to be a community service, and we bring in regional artists. This year we've got Burnstick coming from Winnipeg, and we have several other regional groups. We have the 188th Army Guard Band as well from out of Fargo, kind of our National Guard concert band. So it's kind of a wide variety, but it's a really neat opportunity in the summer. 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
1: 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Drivers may think dark window tint is a cosmetic choice or a way to reduce glare, but police say many vehicles on Manitoba roads are operating outside legal limits, often without owners realizing it. The RCMP is reminding motorists that window tint regulations are in place for both driver visibility and officer safety, and violations can quickly become expensive. Sergeant Mark Hume says the normal windshield is about 70 to 80% transmission of allowed light built into right straight from factory.
3: So a lot of people buy 50% tint and try to tint it themselves. So they're taking 50% tint minus the 70 or 80 that started with it, and it's illegal. So it's 50% light transmission that they have to have. But they got to remember that the vehicle starts between 70 and 80.
1: Drivers caught with illegal tint face $174 fine under improper equipment regulations. Access local news anytime and anywhere. 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
4: Your weather details now for CJRB Radio 1220. A mix of sun and cloud today, a high of 22 degrees. The UV index 8 or very high. Scattered showers tonight with a low of 11. Tomorrow, cloudy with a good chance of showers and 19 degrees. On Tuesday, showers and 18, and then for Wednesday, a mix of sun and cloud with a high of 21. Current weather conditions can be found anytime on your Discover Westman app. I'm Judy Peters.
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Welcome to Sunday at CMU. I'm your host, Nicolene Clausen-Weeb. 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I invite you to pray with me. 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

0: This month on Sunday at CMU, we're hearing new sermons from Andrew Dick, Assistant Professor of Christian Spirituality and Pastoral Ministry at CMU. Andrew is an alumnus of Mennonite Brethren Bible College, a predecessor of CMU, and holds a PhD in Christian Spirituality from the Free University Amsterdam through the International Baptist Theological Study Center. He has worked as a physiotherapist, a musician, a pastor, and now a professor. In this series, he reflects on what Jesus means by eternal life and why that matters for us today. Thank you, Andrew, for sharing your gifts with us.
1: Welcome back to this month's series of reflections on eternal life, as presented in Jesus' high priestly prayer from John 17. This is a prayer that could quite suitably be called our Lord's Prayer. So far, we've observed that eternal life is a gift, and that eternal life means knowing God and knowing Jesus whom God sent. That's knowing in an interactive, relational way, not only knowing about God. Last week, I concluded with a quotation from the late Dallas Willard, and I said that if we want this kind of experiential knowing, this eternal life, we could begin, and here I'm quoting, by doing the next right thing you know you ought to do. If we go back to Jesus' prayer, we'll learn more about the role we play in receiving Jesus' gift of eternal life. So I invite you to join me by giving your attention to John 17, and this time I'm reading verses 6 to 9, and I'm reading from the NRSV translation. Jesus is continuing to pray. I have made your name known to those whom you gave me from the world. They were yours, and you gave them to me, and they have kept your word. Now they know that everything you have given me is from you, for the words that you gave to me, I've given to them, and they've received them, and they know in truth that I came from you, and they have believed that you sent me. I'm asking on their behalf, I'm not asking on behalf of the world, but on behalf of those whom you gave me, because they are yours. The Gospel of our Lord. Praise to you, Lord Jesus Christ. Yes, eternal life is a gift. And still, we have a role to play in receiving that gift. In short, our role in receiving the gift of eternal life is obeying, knowing, and believing. We receive Jesus' gift of life by these three responses, and together they comprise a whole person faith. At the start of his prayer, Jesus asked his Holy Father to glorify or honor him so that he could honor the Father. Jesus will shortly be making a second request of God the Father, but in today's passage, as a setup to that second request, Jesus points out three ways in which his disciples have already been receiving eternal life, three ways in which his apprentices are knowing God and knowing Jesus, three ways in which they are doing the next right thing they know they ought to do. I would sum up these three things by saying that Jesus' disciples are receiving eternal life by putting their faith in Jesus, by believing in Jesus. Now, I'm just going to take a little sidetrack here and just point out that if we read this passage in one way, it could sound as if Jesus is only caring about a few select people. And if that's what you are hearing, please remember, if we would think of the rest of the gospel according to John, that God sent Jesus because God loves the entire world. John 3:16. We should also remember that Jesus promised that when he was lifted up, he would draw all people to himself, John 12:32, and that later in this prayer in John 17, Jesus will pray for the whole world to know Jesus and to know that God loves them. So please be assured, Jesus cares for everyone, not only those who believe in him. But now let's go back to our theme of eternal life. Jesus' followers are receiving eternal life and receiving Jesus by putting their faith in him. And faith is another of those words that can be hard to explain. But in these verses from John's Gospel, faith is described in three different ways. In verse 6, we read that the disciples whom God gave to Jesus have kept God's word. In other words, they have obeyed God. And then in verses 7, in the beginning of verse 8, we read that these disciples know that everything Jesus modeled and taught is from God. In other words, verse 8, the disciples know in truth that Jesus came from God. They know and they are convinced. And then third, at the end of verse 8, the disciples have believed that God sent Jesus. Believing means trusting. So the disciples trust in Jesus. They trust that God sent Jesus. So these then are the three things the disciples have done to receive eternal life. They have obeyed God, they are convinced about Jesus, and they trust Jesus. Said a little differently, the disciples have lived the way of Jesus, they have known the truth of Jesus, and they have trusted and experienced the life of Jesus. As Jesus himself said to them after their Last Supper, Jesus is the way, the truth, and the life. And those first disciples who saw Jesus in all his humanity, they learned to obey God, they came to know Jesus was God's Son, and they believed in him. In other words, their faith was shown by their actions, their convictions, and their trust. These followers of Jesus had a whole person faith, a three-dimensional faith: obey, know, and trust, behave, believe, belong. To illustrate more of what this kind of whole person, three-dimensional faith looks like, so we're not just working with abstractions, let me remind you of some of the people in John's Gospel who had faith in Jesus. With the Easter season just behind us, I've chosen stories about women in John's Gospel because women were the first people to bear witness to Jesus risen from the dead. Four quick hints of stories here. The first is about Mary, the mother of Jesus, who was so confident that Jesus would help the wedding that had run out of wine, that she went and instructed the wedding servers to obey whatever Jesus told them to do. Second story, when a foreign woman who'd had a series of five men as her partners discovered that Jesus knew her completely, yet still offered her eternal life like an endless supply of fresh water, she told her entire village about Jesus the Messiah. Third story, an adulterous woman was rescued by Jesus from her death sentence, after which he dignified her, set her free, and exhorted her to live uprightly, to live a three-dimensional faith as a gift. Fourth story is about Martha from Bethany. She believed in the resurrection from the dead, despite her brother being obviously dead for several days. Not long after Jesus raised her brother to life, Jesus received death threats against him, yet Martha continued hosting him in her home. Story five, Martha's sister Mary challenged Jesus for not having come quickly to save her brother's life. But later, this Mary spent a year's wages on a gift of scented beauty for Jesus, a gift she offered with radical disregard for her own reputation. Story six, this is a story about four women, Jesus' mother Mary, Mary's sister, Mary the wife of Clopas, and Mary Magdalene. They stood close by Jesus while he died by crucifixion. And the first Mary, Jesus' mother, received a new home from her dying son when Jesus asked his beloved friend to take her in. And the seventh story is about Mary Magdalene weeping for Jesus after he died, missing him profoundly. And then, when he spoke her name, she recognized him alive, held him in adoration, and became the first evangelist. These women learned to keep God's word, walk the way of Jesus. These women came to know who Jesus was. They placed their confidence in the truth of Jesus. And these women trusted Jesus. They experienced the life of Jesus. These women had the kind of three-dimensional faith in Jesus that receives eternal life. Although eternal life is a gift, we play an important role in receiving that gift when we express a faith that engages our actions, our convictions, and our trust. Our role in receiving eternal life is to obey, know, and believe. Beloved, perhaps you find one of these three easier than the others. Perhaps you find one of them harder than the others. Please don't be discouraged. Start where you can. Take one step forward, one good step. And Jesus, I am convinced, will respond to your faith, however fledgling, with the gift of eternal life for your today and your tomorrow. And the Spirit of Jesus will lead your next step, and the next, and the one after that. Amen.
0: Thank you for joining me this morning for Sunday at CMU. You can listen to past episodes of the program on our website at any time. Until next week, I leave you with these words of blessing. Go in the power of the Holy Spirit, the peace of God's presence, in the unity of fellowship. For we are one in Christ Jesus. Amen.
2: Your weather details now for CJRB Radio 1220. A mix of sun and cloud today, a high of 22 degrees. The UV index 8 or very high. Scattered showers tonight with a low of 11. Tomorrow, cloudy with a good chance of showers and 19 degrees. On Tuesday, showers and 18, and then for Wednesday, a mix of sun and cloud with a high of 21. Current weather conditions can be found anytime on your Discover Westman app. I'm Judy Peters.

0: Your weather details now for CJRB Radio 1220. A mix of sun and cloud today, a high of 22 degrees. The UV index 8 or very high. Scattered showers tonight with a low of 11. Tomorrow, cloudy with a good chance of showers and 19 degrees. On Tuesday, showers and 18, and then for Wednesday, a mix of sun and cloud with a high of 21. Current weather conditions can be found anytime on your Discover Westman app. I'm Judy Peters.
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Smile because he's your dad. 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

calling all fathers, calling all home builders. We have some valuable advice to give you today on building a happy home. You can build a house with mortar and brick and lumber and nails, but you cannot build a happy home with that kind of material. Pastor will give you that valuable information in a few minutes. If you would have a happy home, as through the years of life you go, it won't just happen through good luck, although some people think it so. But there are rules by which to live, and certain laws we must accept, which God has made for all mankind, and these, we know, must all be kept. Foundation for a happy home no human by himself can lay, for what he does apart from God will sometime wither and decay. But God has laid a solid rock on which our lives and homes should rest, and if we build upon this rock, our hearts and souls will then be blessed. A happy home must truly be a home of prayer. And meanwhile, as the years go by, life's burdens each must help to bear. And when the tests sometimes are hard, or sickness takes away the health, how sweet the comfort we may give that flows from hearts of godly wealth. A happy home is made through love, in which a lot of kindness reigns, and where God's Spirit shows us how to share our losses and our gains. Also, the guidebook in the home is God's eternal word of truth that leads along the righteous way, directing parents, children, youth. A happy home's a treasure rare that fame and money cannot build, and all the learning earth affords cannot with sweetness keep it filled. Therefore, the unseen grace of God must day by day come flowing in and keep the home doors closed against all envy, hatred, strife, and sin. That is a happy home.

And now the message. I'm going to speak on prayer. In these days when our pulpits are filled with uncertainty and doubt, our homes with worldliness and fashion, rudeness and rioting in the streets, cursing in public places, there is only one remedy, and that is prayer. Let us build the old-time family altars in our home, where the father takes the Bible and reads to his family, then leads in prayer, while the family all takes part. This makes God a member of the family, also gives the family confidence in God. The churches also need to revive the altars in their services, where the Christians gather together to pray in the place of worship, not to feed the body, but to pour out their hearts to God, for him to intervene and save our land from the awful judgment of God, which is about to fall because of our prayerless, cold form of religion, which has lost every sign of God's fire and power. And we have become like any other human society that has limited itself to man's power and man's wisdom. But when we pray, we link ourselves to the almighty power of God. This power is unlimited in its scope and force. It makes the common man uncommon, the natural man supernatural. When we pray, we move the highest heaven and shake the deepest hell. Prayer has opened prison doors, healed sick bodies, delivered demon-possessed men, broke the fetters of sin, and glorified God. Prayer has no substitute. It is the Christian's vital spring of life. It is powerful, for it raises the fallen power lines between the powerhouse of God and the human soul. It is Jacob's ladder on which the heavenly messengers ascend and descend, bearing the blessings of God to our heart. When we touch the throne of God in prayer, we are different. This is where the weak are made strong. The Bible says, "But they that wait upon the Lord shall renew their strength. They shall mount up with wings as eagles. They shall run and not be weary. They shall walk and not faint." If we go along the shorelines of life, we will see many who became spiritual shipwrecks because they tried to live the Christian life without prayer, and that is impossible. Prayer is more than an empty formality or a church creed, but a personal contact with a holy, righteous, powerful God. Where deity and humanity meet, the lesser can draw strength from the greater. No wonder David said, "Evening and morning and at noon will I pray and cry aloud, and he shall hear my voice." Daniel prayed 3 times a day. These men did not pray because they were great, but they were great because they prayed. All men who took time to pray became great. The disciples knew this, and they said to Jesus, "Lord, teach us to pray." My soul re-echoes this request. "Lord, teach me how to pray." The disciples saw Jesus feeding the 5,000, yet they did not say, "Give us power to multiply material things." They watched Jesus performing miracles on the sick and healing their bodies, yet they did not say to him, "Lord, teach us how to heal the sick." Jesus spake as never man spake, yet they did not ask him to teach them how to preach. But when they heard him pray and saw what prayer meant to him, they said, "Lord, teach us to pray." Jesus spent long nights in prayer. Jesus prayed early in the morning. The Bible says, Jesus went out into the mountain to pray and continued all night in prayer to God. Jesus said, "Watch and pray." Jesus said, "Men ought always to pray." Many never practice prayer until they are faced with a calamity. But we should pray when all is well. So if something happens, we will know how to pray. Elijah was a man of like passion as we are, and he could open and close the fountains of heaven with his prayers. Prayer is not some impotent thing, but it is a great force. Nothing lies beyond the reach of prayer. There is no defeat for the man who will link himself with God. Joshua of old proved this when he raised his bloody sword toward the moving sun and shouted, "Sun, stand thou still." And all the planets stopped in their orbits till he had the job finished. The early church found this out when they prayed for Peter, whom Herod had put in jail and was chained between 2 soldiers. But all heaven went into action, moved into the jailhouse. The gates opened before them. Peter's chains fell off, and he had a victory march out of the jail and down the street to the praying church. Hallelujah! Paul and Silas found there was nothing impossible to the man who prayed. They would pray and sing praises unto God when they were in jail. Then God answered and sent an earthquake. It was strong enough to shake the jail, loose the stocks, open the doors, and they walked out. Our prayers must be backed up by faith. The Bible says, "So faith cometh by hearing the word of God." So prayer and the Bible goes hand in hand.
The authors of the Bible wrote as they were moved by the Holy Spirit. The Bible says, "For the prophecy came not in old time by the will of man, but the holy men of God spake as they were moved by the Holy Spirit." The Holy Spirit rides best in his own chariot. Paul said, "I will pray with the Spirit." The Bible says, "But ye, beloved, building up yourselves on your most holy faith, praying in the Holy Ghost." So the same Holy Spirit who inspired the prophets to write the Bible can inspire us to pray according to the Bible. So praying in the Spirit and the Bible agree in one. The Spirit and the Word agree. This praying in the Spirit is not a form of praying or reading them from a book, but prayers that are born in our hearts as we look upon the needs of the people. The Bible says, "But when Jesus saw the multitudes, he was moved with compassion on them. Then saith he unto his disciples, Pray ye therefore the Lord of the harvest, that he'll send forth laborers into his harvest." And surely today when we see the downtrodden, broken bodies, weak spirits, our hearts should be so burdened that we can pray a prayer of faith and compassion that will help them to turn to God and have their needs met. Our prayers should be offered in the name of Jesus. That is the name heaven delights to honor. If we walk according to the Bible, every prayer that is stamped with the blessed name of Jesus shall reach its destination. We have no righteousness of our own to approach God, but we can come to God in the name of Jesus, and all the riches of heaven is at our disposal. The Bible says, "Let us therefore come boldly unto the throne of grace." Come as a son of God. God is our Father. Let us approach God through Christ. We come to our Father as a son of God in the name of Jesus Christ, his only begotten Son, and he will hear and answer our prayers. So take courage now and pray. Take courage to put time on your knees before God, and God will answer you, God will help you, and God will strengthen you. Let's all pray together now. Father in heaven, we thank you for your goodness. We thank you there's power in prayer. We thank you we can come to you in the blessed name of Jesus, Amen. Knowing that you will answer our prayers. So encourage every heart now to pray more. In Jesus' name, amen.

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1: Your weather details now for CJRB Radio 1220. Scattered showers tonight with a low of 11. Tomorrow, cloudy with a good chance of showers and 19 degrees. On Tuesday, showers and 18, and then for Wednesday, a mix of sun and cloud with a high of 21. Current weather conditions can be found anytime on your Discover Westman app. I'm Judy Peters.
2: Welcome back to Truth for Today, the radio ministry of the Pembina Valley Baptist Church in Winkler, Manitoba. Today, we're continuing in our series, Reclaiming Surrendered Ground, a study on spiritual warfare and victory in the Christian life. It's one thing to know the truth. It's another thing entirely to put it into practice. Many believers understand that they're in a spiritual battle, yet too often we attempt to face the battle in our own strength. The Bible reminds us that our struggle is not merely against circumstances or people, but against spiritual forces that seek to discourage, distract, and defeat God's people. In today's message, we'll turn to Ephesians chapter 6 and consider the armor God has provided for every believer. We'll see that victory begins with a right relationship to the Holy Spirit, continues through a life grounded in truth and faith, and depends upon our standing in the strength of the Lord rather than in our own. So with our Bibles open and our hearts ready, let's listen as Pastor Sullivan brings us this timely and practical message here on Truth for Today.
3: He says, "Wherefore, take unto you the whole armor of God, that you may be able to withstand in the evil day, and having done all, to stand." And then he says, and he goes into the different aspects of the armor that we'll be getting into a little bit later here. But after we have made sure we're right with God, no known sin in our life, then we are filled by yielding to the Holy Spirit in our life, then we can with confidence in Ephesians 6 put on the whole armor of God, and we know that we stand in victory. That's not arrogancy. That's just knowing, hey, God's with us. Emmanuel, God with us, you know. He's here. He's with us. He's going to see us through. He's going to fight the battle for us. How many times in the Old Testament does God tell the nation of Israel, "I'll fight for you"? Moses would get up and say, "The Lord's going to fight for us." Joshua would say, "The Lord's going to fight for us." And the Lord will still fight for us. Amen. Now here we find our demonic enemies listed here on your study sheet and in the book. It says, before we can take up the armor, Paul wants us to know who we are fighting. And then he goes through, if you look here in verse 12, it says, "For we wrestle not against flesh and blood, but against principalities, against powers, against the rulers of the darkness of this world, against spiritual wickedness in high places." And so Brother Logan goes through and he identifies these for us. Principalities, these are demons appointed to govern over certain geographical areas in the kingdom of darkness. Now, one of the things when you get into this, what's so disconcerting about this is many times because of those who have taken it to an extreme, we have the tendency, because of their going to an extreme, we have the tendency to go to the opposite extreme rather than getting the biblical balance to spiritual warfare. In other words, because they've abused it, then we're just not going to pay it any attention at all. And what we need to do is we need to pay attention to it because it's serious. But when people start thinking, oh, you know, you start talking like this and boy, you're going into charismaticism and things of that nature. No, this is biblicism. I think I just made up a new word. Anyway, principalities, these are demons appointed to govern over certain geographical areas in the kingdom of darkness. We find support for this idea in the book of Daniel. And let's go there, Daniel chapter 10. It says, "The prophet was told by an angel that his prayer had been heard and answered, but that the angel was delayed in bringing the answer for 21 days by the prince of the kingdom of Persia." In Daniel chapter 10, we'll read right here in verses 12 and 13. "Then he said unto me, Fear not, Daniel, for from the first day that thou didst set thine heart to understand and to chasten thyself before thy God." Now, when it talks about chastening yourself, it's actually talking about fasting. And you know, fasting is an aspect of punishing your body, I guess you could say, in that particular sense. What you're doing, you're essentially saying, I'm not going to eat, or I'm not even going to eat or drink because my heart is so burdened and I need God to move in my life and answer this request. So I'm going to set aside some of the physical things

0: pleasures and leisure activities of the world so that I can center my attention on that great spiritual need that I have from God. And that's what Daniel did in this case. He prayed and he decided that, hey, I'm going to really seek God in respect to this. I need him to answer. And it says, thy words were heard and I'm come for thy words. In other words, that angel said, I heard the first day you prayed. And so this is another illustration of just keep on praying till the light breaks through. Just keep on praying. He'll answer you. God keeps his promise. His word is true. Just keep on praying till the light breaks through. In other words, as it says in Luke chapter 18, verse 1, men ought always to pray and not to faint. Because you never know what's going on up there in the heavenlies, the warfare that's going on our behalf and how our prayers are making a difference. We need to pray. And so here is Daniel, he's praying. And the angel says, I heard it the first day. He says, but the prince of the kingdom of Persia withstood me 1 and 20 days. But lo, Michael, one of the chief princes, talking about Michael the angel, came to help me, and I remained there with the kings of Persia. Now I am come to make thee understand what shall befall thy people in the latter days, for yet the vision is for many days. So there are principalities. Number two, there are powers. These are demons who seek to have power over individual lives. They want to encroach on the lives of God's people. They are the rulers of the darkness of this world. These are demons assigned to men and women in leadership to influence their decisions for the kingdom of darkness. Number four, there's spiritual wickedness in high places, and these seem to be spirits associated with religion. And of course, we know from a study of Timothy that anything that deviates from the clear teaching of the Word of God, anything that distorts the gospel, is the doctrine of demons. The Bible says the doctrine of devils. And so that's not designed to make us quake over the demonic realm, because as we put on the whole armor of God, we're right with God, we're filled with the Spirit of God, and we're standing with the armor of God, then we stand in victory. We need not fear the devil. Amen. You remember, as you study Job chapters 1 and 2 specifically, you find that all that Job went through, I mean, God was in complete control there and had the devil in check. It's good to know he's on our side. Amen. So we have our demonic enemies. The next point here is the evil day. This is an interesting perspective, and this is not a 24-hour day that's talked about here. Logan writes, I like the definition given by Kenneth. It's actually Wiest here. He says, the Greek professor for so many years at Moody Bible Institute, he's an author of many books too. He says the evil day is a particular day, a day of violent temptation and attacks whenever they come to us. Remember, we saw that in Luke chapter 4. Satan left Jesus until an opportune time, until another day when he could unleash his worst attacks. Let's go, if you would please, to Luke chapter 4. Now, you know the other account for this same event in the life of Jesus is Matthew chapter 4. But in Luke chapter 4, we're given a little bit more of a snippet of detail in regards to the temptation of the Lord Jesus Christ. That's one of the powerful things that we'll see as we go through the Gospels in our study after the first of the year, Lord willing, is the fact that you'll see how many of the synoptic accounts so work so much in unity together. And it's not contradicting one another, it's actually adding and enhancing the account that's taken place. I'm going to go ahead in the time here, and I want to read this account, and I'm going to pay special attention towards the end. And Jesus being full of the Holy Ghost, notice that. So Jesus is our example, okay? He was to fulfill all righteousness. And so he's our example in living life. And so he did not do anything in the 33 and a half years of his life on earth apart from being filled with the Holy Spirit. So that gives us an indication that we need to be filled with the Holy Spirit. So Jesus, being full of the Holy Ghost, returned from Jordan and was led by the Spirit into the wilderness, being 40 days tempted of the devil, and in those days he did eat nothing, and when they were ended, he afterward hungered. And the devil said unto him, if thou be the Son of God, command this stone that it be made bread. And Jesus answered him, saying, it is written, that man shall not live by bread alone, but by every word of God. And the devil, taking him up into an high mountain, showed unto him all the kingdoms of the world in a moment of time. And the devil said unto him, all this power will I give thee, and the glory of them, for that is delivered unto me, and to whomsoever I will give it, or I give it. If thou therefore wilt worship me, all shall be thine. And Jesus answered and said unto him, get thee behind me, Satan, for it is written, thou shalt worship the Lord thy God, and him only shalt thou serve. And he brought him to Jerusalem and set him on the pinnacle of the temple and said unto him, if thou be the Son of God, cast thyself down from hence, for it is written, he shall give his angels charge over thee to keep thee, and in their hands they shall bear thee up, lest at any time thou dash thy foot against a stone. And Jesus answering said unto him, it is said, thou shalt not tempt the Lord thy God. Verse 13, and when the devil had ended all the temptation, the lust of the flesh, the lust of the eyes, and the pride of life, those three areas of temptation that all temptation comes from, either one of those three areas or all those three areas. It says here, Jesus was tempted, as it says in Hebrews, in all points, like as we are, yet without sin. Amen. Then it says, he departed from him forever. No. It says he departed from him for a season. Now we're in the winter season. And if the Lord tarries his coming, spring is going to be here. Amen. Already looking forward to it. Okay. But at the same time, it's a period of time. And so at this time, as Jesus stands against the devil and says, no, no, no. Then it says the devil, he says, get thee behind me. Say, get out of here. Get thee hence. Matthew says, then we find the devil leaves for a time, but he comes back. And that's what we find in our life. That's the battle. That's the spiritual warfare, because we'll be victorious one day. And if we're not careful, we let our guard down and he comes and he tries to take advantage. See, he tries to take advantage of us when we're the weakest. And that's what he did to Jesus. Jesus had fasted 40 days and 40 nights, and then the temptation came. And so you and I can learn a lot from that in our own personal lives. Do you know your weakness? Be careful. Always be vigilant. You kick back. And when that thought starts coming, say, hey, I can handle this. Look out. He's just lurking right around the corner. The trap is set. Watch out. You know where you step. Okay. So the evil day Paul has in mind here on your study sheet is the day when the great attack comes, when all hell breaks loose. The nature of the evil day, which Bible scholar Clinton Arnold describes as specific times. Clinton Arnold is a theologian and he's written a commentary specifically from a spiritual warfare aspect, a pretty sound gentleman, on the book of Ephesians. And it says, the nature of the evil day, which Bible scholar Clinton Arnold describes as specific times when the enemy's attack comes with extraordinary power and the temptation to yield is exceptionally strong. Okay, now we look at the Christian's armor. Ephesians chapter 6, let's look at verses 14 to 17. We'll go there. I'll just get right to the reading. Stand therefore, having your loins girt about with truth and having on the breastplate of righteousness, and your feet shod with the preparation of the gospel of peace. Above all, taking the shield of faith, wherewith ye shall be able to quench all the fiery darts of the wicked, and take the helmet of salvation and the sword of the Spirit, which is the word of God. And he goes through and he lists the various pieces of the armor. Number one is the belt of truth. Of course, we see here, we talked about the girdle of truth. And as you know, that many times in those days, they had the robes, the flowing robes. And what they would do when they would go to work or when they would need to run, they would take those robes and they would put it inside their girdle.
1: 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Today, we were reminded that spiritual warfare is a reality for every believer, that God has not left us to face the battle alone. He has provided spiritual armor, the indwelling Holy Spirit, and the truth of His Word so we can stand firm in the midst of temptation, discouragement, and attack. We also learned that victory is not found in self-confidence, but in dependence upon the Lord, as we daily put on the whole armor of God, walk in obedience to His truth, and remain steadfast in prayer, we can stand against the schemes of the enemy and experience the peace and strength that God provides. If you have questions, comments, or spiritual concerns, you may write us at Truth For Today, P.O. 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